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1: With the great Harry Douglas, I'm Freddie Coleman. 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
0: Who's in?
2: Are they in?
0: And who's out?
3: Where are they?
4: Out, out.
0: It's time to find out from the Freddie and Harry Selection Committee.
1: That is brought to you by SoFi. Get your money right. We're doing this today because what Mike Brown said last night, New York Knicks head coach, after the New York Knicks lost Game 3 of the NBA Finals to the San Antonio Spurs, 115-111. Now, he started off by giving the Spurs credit, but then, oh, he was Mr. Excuse after that.
5: First of all, I want to make sure I get something clear. You know, Coach Mitch Johnson and the Spurs, they won the game tonight. They came and took the game. But I will say this. I never thought I'd be in the NBA Finals and see a team get 24 free throw attempts in the second half to another team's 8. And I don't think I complain much about officials.

0: Here's Eldred speaking with reporters after that incredible moment.
1: It was amazing. I just want to give all glory to God because the other night I was very frustrated. I got a similar at-bat in the first game of the series, big time, and I didn't come through. And I've been sleeping on it, and it's just funny how that works. I get another opportunity, and I pull through. Sorry, I'm out of breath still.
0: So what's interesting, Jorge, is that when he got called up to the big leagues, there was a lot of talk in San Francisco because he didn't play every day, which I think surprised everybody. Typically, when you see these top prospects get called up to the big leagues, the teams do it with a plan where they put the guy in the lineup every day, figuring that, look, at the very least, we wanted to play. They didn't do that with Eldridge, which I think confused people. Only, you know, the fact that he had this big moment, I think will underscore that. People wondering, you know, why didn't the Giants just play him right away?
2: Yeah, and this is a guy, the Giants over the years haven't had like huge power now guys, you know, since Barry Bonds, right? Like I think last year, Willie Adames was the first Giant to hit 30 home runs in a season since Bonds. And Bryce Eldridge is just a little different. 21 years old. This kid is 21. That is so young to be, especially for like a power hitter, a guy like of his stature, 6'7", you don't usually see this combination. You see, you know, we saw Aaron Judge come up at 25 years old, 24, 25. We see, the other guy, Spencer Jones, 6'7", coming in at 25. This guy's young and he has just huge power. The numbers are there as we speak right now, a 907 OPS, 159 OPS plus. And what we saw last night, I think it was the youngest, player in Major League history with a walk-off grand slam. Roberto Clemente had been the previous one. Just a great moment. And this is a guy who you build around, 21 years old, huge power. And McCovey Cove has been, you know, not too many balls splashing into McCovey Cove over the last couple decades. So I think Bryce Eldridge is going to do a good job of doing that.
0: Yeah. And we talked about Cam's personality, that he's quiet, he's understated, he's self-deprecating. This is Eldridge after that grand slam. He told reporters, "I want to be the face of this franchise. I want to be in that moment. I want to be that guy." So it was pretty special. Like, and that's what I heard beforehand. Like, he's a confident player, which, you know, I love guys like Cam and I love guys like Eldridge.
2: Yeah, I saw that clip too. And what stood out, just like, you know, just him being real, just like transparent. Like, I've dreamt about this. This is so cool. Like, living in the moment and expressing himself and just being honest. And a lot of guys are like, you know, they try to do the whole, you know, it's just a game, you know, it's just, no, he was like, no, this is what I've wanted to do my entire life. In fact, this is what everyone wants to do when they're playing baseball growing up, right? Hitting a walk-off grand slam in a Major League Baseball game at home with that huge comeback. Very cool moment. And like I said, just a bright future ahead for Bryce Eldridge. And hopefully that, you know, the Giants, they can figure out how to get him in that lineup and make sure his development goes the right way, goes the right route, because the talent.
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2: And Rice hit a tie-breaking home run in the ninth, and the Yankees' Jose Caballero put the game away a few batters later.
3: High fly ball off the bat of Caballero. Straw back on the track at the wall. See ya! A long home run for Caballero. A three-run blast, and the Yankees lead 8-3.
2: That's the Yes Network on the call. The Yankees' sixth win in their last seven games. That was the final 8-3. A.J. Ewing almost hit for the cycle, leading the Mets to an 8-1 win over Atlanta. He was just a triple shy of that feat. Colorado put up 23 on the A's. That's the most runs in Rockies history in a 23-9 victory.
4: 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Coming up Monday, we'll continue to react to the NBA Finals, the Stanley Cup, and look ahead to what should be a wild offseason in the NBA. 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
11: 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Mark Zeno, Justin Tinsley with you. Quick update here in the Stanley Cup Final. Hurricanes up 2-0 on the Knights as they head into the third period here. We'll get you guys updated as that game continues to go on here. This was SportsCenter, a new interview podcast from Rich Eisen featuring SportsCenter legends, available now on Disney+. Also, the Rich Eisen Show YouTube channel and all podcast platforms. This was SportsCenter presented by Gusto. We turn our attention back to Jalen Brunson, one of the best swashbucklers I've ever seen. By the way, okay, shout out to Mark Donaldson, our soccer analyst who just joins us, used the word swashbuckling, which in the break I decided to actually look up the definition as we contemplated what it really meant. It's an adjective used to describe someone or their actions as brave, adventurous, and flamboyantly daring, often with a romantic or reckless flair. Now, if that's not Jalen Brunson, I don't know what is.
12: I mean, is his picture right beside that definition? He checks off all of those boxes.
11: Yeah,
12: Off all of those boxes, man.
11: We thought it was in pirate lore, but I guess, you know, there is an example of the definition here. The movie features a swashbuckling pirate who swings from the rigging to save the day. There you go. Try this, okay, to describe your personality. He approached the high-stakes negotiation with his signature swashbuckling confidence. How much swashbuckling confidence do you have, JT?
12: Not as much as Jalen Brunson right now.
11: Not as
12: much as Jalen Brunson. I'll say this. And when Jalen Brunson steps to that podium on Thursday at the parade, you'll be able to hear that roar from the crowd in space. Mm. And yes, to all the well-actually police out there, yes, I know there's no sound in space. For now. For now. Because that roar that we're about to hear for that man, I mean, that entire team, of course, but in particular, that man, a finals MVP who just did something in a closeout game on the road that hasn't been done since Michael Jordan in 1998. That's 45 points in a game to close it out on the road and 15 or more points in the fourth quarter, 29 in the second half. That's something that people never forget, Mark. And look, you are a true blue Knicks

0: Tortorella, and at the end of the day, they lift the cup.
1: He is Greg Wyshynski, ESPN senior NHL writer, joining us here on Game Night on ESPN Radio. We spoke a moment ago about Brandon Bussey and the run he had. I mean, how good was he throughout this whole entire thing? I mean, look, he had four shutouts, 7 one-goal games in total, one goal or less in 14 games throughout the playoffs. Carolina did of 2 goals or less. Bussey was clearly a big part of that. How good was he?
0: He was great, and he saved his best for last. You know, a lot of people were asking me today, leading up to the game, what would have to happen for this series to go 7? The first thing is, obviously, if Carolina wasn't ready for the moment, the cup is in the building, they start freaking out, and they start not playing the way that they need to play. Or it was Brandon Bussey melting down and having a bad game. And he did the complete opposite. He had his best game of the series, maybe of his life, in Game 6 against Vegas Golden Knights. He's been lucky. You know, he's had a few pucks go off of posts. Jack Eichel had one tonight that otherwise would have been a goal. But he has also been a stabilizing factor for them in goal, just like he was in the regular season. They were more than confident in both of their goalies. And when he slid into the series and kind of took it over, there was no hesitation from anybody on his team. They knew that he had the stuff and the right mental mind, the mental mindset to win the cup.
2: So we hear a lot of talk about Jalen Brunson's role on the Knicks and how it's instantly legendary. I want to ask you this. What did this postseason run mean for Jordan Staal's legacy?
0: Oh, my God. You know, people will forever remember this run because it showed both sides of this guy's game. You know, for years and years and years, he's been considered one of the best defensive centers in all of the NHL. Never won the award for best defensive forward. That might be a symptom of playing in Carolina, but was always considered to be great on faceoffs, a shutdown guy. And he did that through these 4 rounds of the playoffs, but there wasn't enough respect put on to all the other things he does, whether it's playing on the power play, whether it's being a leader behind the scenes as the team captain. You ask anybody in that room what this guy does by leading by example, and they all say basically he's the sun and they all kind of revolve around him. But then the offense is the reason he won the Conn Smythe for playoff MVP tonight. You know, 6 goals in the first 5 games of the Stanley Cup final that tied a record. I think he's only the 4th guy to ever score in 5 straight games in the Stanley Cup final. He flexed offensively in a way that I think a lot of people never gave him credit for. And at the end of the day, he takes home the playoff MVP in a pretty tight race. A lot of people, listen, I was a voter, boys. I didn't vote for him. I voted for Taylor Hall. I think there was a lot of people voting for different people. But at the end of the day, he had the numbers and he takes home the MVP.
1: He's Greg Wyshynski, ESPN senior NHL writer, joining us. Some final thoughts here as we cap off the Stanley Cup final. Carolina Hurricanes win over the Vegas Golden Knights 4-2. Rod Brind'Amour, the last time they hoisted a cup was on the ice wearing a jersey for the Carolina Hurricanes. And now he is the head coach of this team. Off the top of your head, I don't know if that's ever happened before where a guy won a cup with a team and then coached a team to a cup. But what has he meant to this team overall in this franchise?
0: Well, I got a story up on ESPN.com right now about Rod and about the general manager of the Hurricanes, this guy Eric Tolsky, who, by the way, was a nanotechnology scientist about 10 years ago before becoming an NHL general manager, which is kind of nuts to think about. Wow. But I mentioned in that story that Brind'Amour is only the 7th guy in NHL history to win a cup as a player and as a coach for the same franchise, and it hasn't been done since the 1950s when we only had 6 teams in the league. You know, he's gotten a lot of criticism through the years about the system that he plays. It's too defensive. It doesn't create enough offense to break through the conference and play for a Stanley Cup. One, I think, you know, some of those criticisms were valid, but I think he also didn't get the credit he deserved as a tactical coach. And two, I think they just needed better offensive players to make the system work. And they went out and got Taylor Hall. They went out and got Nick Ehlers and Logan Stankoven and all these guys that are at the top of their scoring leaderboard during this cup run. I think his system works. He just needed the horses to make it work.
1: He is Greg Wyshynski, ESPN senior NHL writer. Thanks so much for the time tonight. Maybe you'll get a chance to drink at a Lord Stanley's Cup.
0: Boys, I can't even tell you what's going to happen in Las Vegas tonight with a bunch of writers that are now off this series and off the clock for a little bit.
2: We
0: might put the Hurricanes to shame. I don't know. Possibly.
1: I'm curious, you know, how long are the Hurricanes going to stay in Vegas?
0: That's a great question. I don't know the answer quite yet. I know it's going to be a while. I did cover the Cup final when the Washington Capitals won the Cup here in Vegas. And there were, like, you know, shots of Alex Ovechkin with the Cup near the Bellagio fountains the next day. So who even knows what kind of tour they're going to give this thing for Las Vegas.
1: It should be fun to watch, to say the least. All right, great stuff, Greg. Thanks so much for the time. We appreciate it.
0: Anytime. Thanks for having me.
1: I mean, it's got to be pretty cool to walk through your hometown with a cup. I mean, like, theoretically, JT is going home for the weekend or for 24 hours. Where's the first place you're taking the cup?
2: Oh, man. I grew up in a small town in Virginia. One of the most popping spots, you're going to laugh, it's the Applebee's in Colonial Heights. It's always rocking. The TVs are always on. I'm taking, I don't know, the Lombardi Trophy to Applebee's in Colonial Heights, Virginia, and we are partying all night. And I know the bartender's there as well. So, yeah, we're definitely having a great time.
1: Yeah, you know, it's funny you said that because, like, I'm thinking, like, either the local pizza place by my house growing up on Long Island or, like, the diner. You know,
2: it's simple.
1: It doesn't have to be extravagant. I think you just go, you keep it simple and sweet, and it's done, and it's over, and then you move on with it. But I don't, you know, some people have parades and things of that nature. I probably just, you know, go around town with it and show it off to everybody.
2: Taking it to Applebee's. 2 for $20 for everybody.
1: Are you pouring your drink in the top of the cup to drink out of it?
2: Absolutely.
1: There you go.
2: Absolutely.
1: Only way to do it.
2: Keep that glass. I got my own.
1: All right, yeah, that's right. You get free refills. Just pour it straight into the cup. All right, there you go. Up next, the superstar on the move. It's Game Night on ESPN Radio and the ESPN app.
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1: 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North Carolina moving within a win of the championship series.
2: 1-2. This one is towards the gap in right center, and it is down. Schoenfeld couldn't get there. French is going to come in. Rounding and coming in is Schaffner. That's a triple. It's Carolina by two. And Gallagher comes through again. And that is right on the corner. He does shut the door. And Carolina wins 5-2 and improves to 2-0 here in Omaha.
1: North Carolina with the 5-2 win over West Virginia. Second time in 13 trips to the World Series that the Tar Heels have won their first two games. 35th time this season they've held their opponent to three runs or fewer. Gavin Gallagher, the go-ahead two-run triple that you heard in the seventh inning, spoke with our Chris Budden.
3: Gavin, congratulations. Before we get to your hit in the seventh, what's it like standing in the dugout, sitting there with a couple men out and watching Glauber work?
4: I mean, it's awesome. He's on the mound. We just got to have his back, make routine plays, because he really handles the rest.
3: We talked about this a couple years ago. You don't get any hits. Now, twice, the go-ahead runs. What do you feel like is the difference in you this year?
4: Just trying to, you know, really commit to it. I've been here before. I have a little bit of experience now. Just really try to slow the game down and just try to treat it like any other at-bat.
3: With that said, how much more are you enjoying yourself?
4: Oh, it's awesome. I mean, we lost this game last time we were here. Being 2-0 in Omaha is really no better place to be, and just try to carry this momentum with us.
1: They got one more win there into the championship series. West Virginia, meanwhile, allowing three unearned runs in the seventh inning on a couple of infield errors. They had gone four straight games without committing an error. West Virginia will face Troy in an elimination game on Tuesday because of the game on Sunday between Troy and Ole Miss.
2: Zach Crossfeldt deals the 2-2. Got him swinging! Troy wins for the first time ever in Omaha.
1: And Troy advances to that matchup on Tuesday. Now, Monday, there's a matchup between Alabama and Texas, another between Georgia and Oklahoma. The Alabama-Texas matchup, an elimination game. ESPN analyst David DiLucci.
5: I'm going to say Aiden Robbins. And remember, last night, the 1-4 hitters for Texas were 0-15. So this is a guy that, throughout the course of the season, has a batting average of .336, 24 home runs, tremendous power. But the leadership that he carries with him, the team follows. So I look for him to have a big game. And if he does, it will settle the nerves that the rest of the squad may have.
6: How about Alabama? Is it somebody that's got to get these bats going? They've gone silent.
5: Well, there is a superstar named Justin LeBron who is projected to be a top first-round draft pick, and I think he's going to have to step up for Bama. 5-tool player, can play defense with the best of them in the country. Batting average only .277, but 16 home runs. He's electric when he's on fire, and this is the leader offensively on this ball club. Now, they've got Brady Neal, and they've got Bryce Fowler, and they've got a bunch of other guys that contribute really well, but this is the guy right here that needs to step up on the stage.
1: SEC matchup as teams trying to have their backs against the wall facing elimination. See who comes out of the elimination game on ESPN on Monday. SportsCenter All Night, ESPN Radio. Golden Knights were giving up goals in Vegas on Sunday. A's were giving up runs to Colorado.
7: Swing and a drive to left. There's number 20. Way out of here. Touch him all time. Hunter Goodman, his second homer of the day. And the Rockies are back up by 3 at 9-6.
1: 850 KOA. Rockies wind up putting up 23 runs. A 23-9 win over the A's. Teams combining for 32 runs and 39 hits. Most in a game this season. This one played in Las Vegas. 23 runs for Colorado. That's a franchise record on 24 hits. That's a season high. 23 runs, tied for the second most by a team that entered the day with the outright worst record in baseball since 1900. Rockies had three players with at least four RBI. As for the Athletics, most runs they've allowed in a game since 1955, when they allowed 29 against the White Sox. They allowed 23 on Sunday. Yankees and Blue Jays going at it.
8: 3-2. Driven deep to right field. There it goes! See ya! A long home run for Ben Rice. And the Yankees lead 5-3. Oh, what a shot! High fly ball off the bat of Caballero. Straw back on the track at the wall. See ya! A long home run for Caballero. A three-run blast. And the Yankees lead 8-3.
1: Okay, on the ES Network, 8-3. The final, Yankees scoring five in the ninth to break a 3-3 tie. They're 6-1 in their last seven. They put up eight runs in the win. Mets also score eight, an 8-1 win over the Braves. Mets' second straight series win against Atlanta. Speaking of New York, how about a repeat? That's next. 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

0: in this postseason, but the Knicks ran off one of the most dominant playoff runs in history when they clinched the 94-90 win over the Spurs to close out the series in Game 5 and win the Larry O'Brien Saturday night. Their coach, Mike Brown, hired last summer after the Knicks interviewed a number of other coaches and tried and were denied in some cases after firing Tom Thibodeau. Mike Brown stayed the course during the whole process, became the head coach, won the championship. Alan Hahn from 880 ESPN New York.
1: Mike Brown's adjustments and Chris Gent, at what they did, Brendan O'Connor, these guys were elite when it comes to in-game adjustments. All right, what's Mitch Johnson doing with us this game? Okay, I see what he's doing. Okay, now we're going to do this. And all of a sudden, it flips the game. So that's in-game stuff. But what you're talking about is also a coach who took over a team that was kind of ready-made, that thought they should have been in the finals last year. And he said, I've got ideas that I think can make us better. And then as he learned, the veteran team's like, listen, let's not change too much. We're not comfortable with this. And rather than be forceful, Mike Brown listened to his veterans. And instead of forcing his will and turning it into you do what I say, it became a collaborative thing that doesn't always work because you don't always want to give the players all the power. But he was smart enough to understand I need to listen and they need to listen to me. And a mutual respect was born.
0: Knicks captured their first title in more than five decades. Obviously emotional for New York City. Chris Carlin from 880 ESPN New York.
2: I just marvel at what the run has meant to the city. And I know you guys have probably heard other people say this, but the Knicks unite New York unlike any other sports team there is here because of the simple fact that everybody roots for the Knicks. No offense to the Nets, but the Nets didn't sell out a finals game. It cost $11,000 to get in the other night for game four. And the Nets, when they had the finals 20 years ago, couldn't sell out a finals game in New Jersey. So, I mean, that tells you where they are. I would just say that those kind of scenes that you see in the streets last night don't happen in New York. They don't happen for championship teams in New York. They didn't happen with the Giants. They didn't happen with the Yankees. All those years in the 90s and in 2009, they didn't happen with anybody else. This is the team that happens with because it does unite the city more than any other sports team there is.
0: New York will celebrate this week, parade on Thursday. They're celebrating, certainly planning for the future. Of course, they want another one next year. Can it happen? Earlier on ESPN Radio, our Justin Tinsley and Mark Zeno.
3: You know how hard it is to keep your superstars healthy for three consecutive seasons to the point where you can make it back to the championship? It's just not going to happen because the wear and tear builds up on damn near everyone. I know LeBron made the finals 8 straight years. That's not something we'll ever see again.
4: No,
3: that's not something that
4: he's
3: will
4: also
3: be
4: one of one. I mean, you know,
3: exactly.
4: Jalen Brunson is an amazing player. He's not one of one. In New York, he'll always be one-on-one, but in reality, in basketball circles, you know, he's still maybe the fifth or sixth best player in the league behind a handful of other guys that are flat-out just a better player. It's not disrespect to Jalen, but Jalen was on a good team, and keeping all those guys together and keeping them healthy for an extended period of time, in this league, it feels like a near impossibility. It just, I don't know that there's a path to it. You know what the recipe for failure is in modern-day sports? Running it back again. That never works.
3: Nope.
4: Even if you bring the entire team back, guess what everybody else did that you didn't? Got better, and you stayed the same. So that's automatically a failure. And there are going to have to be changes. It's just tough to be that good again. And oh, by the way, let's acknowledge this is the greatest postseason run we've ever seen. You think they're going to duplicate it again next year?
3: You don't catch lightning in a bottle like that
4: twice. Right, yeah, exactly. Anyway. So I don't know that you next year you're going to be able to get two sweeps out of four series. You know, you're going to play three games over the minimum. That's what the Knicks did. Three games over the minimum. That's it to win a title. So, no, I don't think the Knicks are on the verge of being a dynasty. I don't think it's a reality.
0: But they will celebrate this one with a parade on Thursday. SportsCenter all night, ESPN Radio. Back to baseball, Sunday night action at Fenway, Rangers, Red Sox.
5: Early, the lefty into the windup, first pitch. It's a swing and a drive, well hit left field, and the first pitch is gone. How about that for Wyatt Langford? Connolly Phillies not feeling very comfortable right now. It's 1-0 Texas.
6: 1-0.
5: Higashioka hits this one high, deep to left field, and that ball is gone! Kyle Higashioka to the front row of the monster seats hits a 3-run homer. Texas is second in the first 8 batters tonight, and it's the Rangers 4 and the Red Sox 0.
0: Jumping out early, and they go on to a 6-4 win, as heard on ESPN Radio. Rangers had 13 hits. They're 6-0 this season with having at least 13. Rangers snapping a 4-game losing streak against the Red Sox dating back to last season. Rays an 8-3 win over the Angels. Angels have their 4-game win streak come to an end. White Sox and Dodgers.
7: Long hold now in 0-1. Swinging a fly ball out into right. Kyle Tucker will watch it go. A 2-run blast. Colson Montgomery. It's 4-1.
0: 4-1 White Sox at that point on ESPN 1000. They go on to a 6-4 win over the Dodgers. White Sox 20-4 in their last 24 home games. Most wins in a span of 24 home games since 2010. They had 3 homers in the 6th inning. Second time hitting 3 homers in an inning this season. Montgomery 2-for-4 with the 2-run home run. His 17th homers, second most by a White Sox player this season. Dodgers take their first series loss since early May against Atlanta. Royals working on a shutout of the Astros.
8: Breaking ball grounded up third baseline by the third baseman Delgado. Down the line it goes. Here comes Jensen to score. Here comes Caglione around third. He'll score as well. It's a 2-run double up the third base left field line off the bat of Michael Garcia. And the Royals double their lead. It's 4-0.
0: 96-5, the fan, 4-0 there. And that would be how it ends. 4-0 over Houston. Royals snapping a 4-game losing streak. All 4 of those losses coming at home. They shut out the Astros. Bobby Witt Jr., 2-for-4. A couple of stolen bases. First time with multiple hits and multiple stolen bases this season. Brewers also working on a shutout.
9: Sanchez 1-0. Blake hits it high and deep to left field. Backing up Sosa. Turning, watching, leaping. Goodbye! What a big swing, Blake Perkins. It's a 2-out, 3-run bomb to left in the 4th.
0: WTMJ Brewers a 4-0 shutout of the Phillies. 7th time Philadelphia's been shut out this season. Tied for 2nd most in baseball. Giants have been shut out 8 times. Phillies shut out in 2 of 3 games against the Brewers. Jackson Chourio, 6-game RBI streak. Longest active streak in the National League. Straight ahead, coming down hard on Angel. Sports Center All Night continues. 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
1: 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Action in Omaha Sunday, College World Series. North Carolina moving within a win of the championship series.
2: 1-2. This one is towards the gap in right center, and it is down. Schoenfeld couldn't get there. French is going to come in. Rounding and coming in is Schaffner. That's a triple. It's Carolina by two. And Gallagher comes through again. And that is right on the corner. He does shut the door. And Carolina wins 5-2 and improves to 2-0 here in Omaha.
1: North Carolina with the 5-2 win over West Virginia. Second time in 13 trips to the World Series that the Tar Heels have won their first two games. 35th time this season they've held their opponent to three runs or fewer. Gavin Gallagher, the go-ahead two-run triple that you heard in the seventh inning, spoke with our Chris Button.
3: Gavin, congratulations. Before we get to your hit in the seventh, what's it like standing in the dugout, sitting there with a couple men out and watching Glauber work?
4: I mean, it's awesome. He's on the mound. We just got to have his back, make routine plays, because he really handles the rest.
3: We talked about this a couple years ago. You don't get any hits. Now, twice, the go-ahead runs. What do you feel like is the difference in you this year?
4: Just trying to, you know, really commit to it. I've been here before. I have a little bit of experience now. Just really try to slow the game down and just try to treat it like any other at-bat.
3: With that said, how much more are you enjoying yourself?
4: Oh, it's awesome. I mean, we lost this game last time we were here. Being 2-0 in Omaha, there's really no better place to be, and just try to carry this momentum with us.
1: They got one more win. They are into the championship series. West Virginia, meanwhile, allowing three unearned runs in the seventh inning on a couple of infield errors. They had gone four straight games without committing an error. West Virginia will face Troy in an elimination game on Tuesday because of the game on Sunday between Troy and Ole Miss.
2: Zach Crossfeldt deals the 2-2. Got him swinging! Troy wins for the first time ever in Omaha.
1: And Troy advances to that matchup on Tuesday. Now, Monday, there's a matchup between Alabama and Texas, another between Georgia and Oklahoma. The Alabama-Texas matchup, an elimination game. ESPN analyst David DiLucci.
5: I'm going to say Aiden Robbins. And remember, last night, the 1-4 hitters for Texas were 0-15. So this is a guy that, throughout the course of the season, has a batting average of .336, 24 home runs, tremendous power. But the leadership that he carries with him, the team follows. So I look for him to have a big game. And if he does, it will settle the nerves that the rest of the squad may have.
6: How about Alabama? Is it somebody that's got to get these bats going? They've gone silent.
5: Well, there is a superstar named Justin LeBron, who is projected to be a top first-round draft pick, and I think he's going to have to step up for Bama. 5-tool player, can play defense with the best of them in the country. Batting average only .277, but 16 home runs. He's electric when he's on fire, and this is the leader offensively on this ball club. Now, they've got Brady Neal, and they've got Bryce Fowler, and they've got a bunch of other guys that contribute really well, but this is the guy right here that needs to step up on the stage.
1: SEC matchup as teams trying to have their backs against the wall facing elimination. See who comes out of the elimination game on ESPN on Monday. SportsCenter All Night, ESPN Radio. Golden Knights were giving up goals in Vegas on Sunday. A's were giving up runs to Colorado.
7: Swing and a drive to left. There's number 20. Way out of here. Touch him all time. Hunter Goodman, his second homer of the day. And the Rockies are back up by 3 at 9-6.
1: 850 KOA. Rockies wind up putting up 23 runs. A 23-9 win over the A's. Teams combining for 32 runs and 39 hits. Most in a game this season. This one played in Las Vegas. 23 runs for Colorado. That's a franchise record on 24 hits. That's a season high. 23 runs tied for the second most by a team that entered the day with the outright worst record in baseball since 1900. Rockies had three players with at least four RBI. As for the Athletics, most runs they've allowed in a game since 1955 when they allowed 29 against the White Sox. They allowed 23 on Sunday. Yankees and Blue Jays going at it.
8: 3-2. Driven deep to right field. There it goes! See ya! A long home run for Ben Rice. And the Yankees lead 5-3. Oh, what a shot! High fly ball off the bat of Caballero. Straw back on the track at the wall. See ya! A long home run for Caballero. A three-run blast. And the Yankees lead 8-3.
1: Okay, and the Yes Network, 8-3, the final. Yankees scoring five in the ninth to break a 3-3 tie. They're 6-1 in their last seven. They put up eight runs in the win. Mets also score eight, an 8-1 win over the Braves. Mets' second straight series win against Atlanta. Speaking of New York, how about a repeat? That's next. SportsCenter All Night at ESPN Radio.
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0: Mitch Johnson doing with us this game? Okay, I see what he's doing. Okay, now we're going to do this. And all of a sudden, it flips the game. So that's in-game stuff. But what you're talking about is also a coach who took over a team that was kind of ready-made, that thought they should have been in the finals last year. And he said, I've got ideas that I think can make us better. And then as he learned, the veteran team's like, listen, let's not change too much. We're not comfortable with this. And rather than be forceful, Mike Brown listened to his veterans. And instead of forcing his will and turning it into you do what I say, it became a collaborative thing that doesn't always work because you don't always want to give the players all the power. But he was smart enough to understand I need to listen and they need to listen to me. And a mutual respect was born.
1: Knicks captured their first title in more than five decades. Obviously emotional for New York City. Chris Carlin from 880 ESPN New York.
2: I just marvel at what the run has meant to the city. And I know you guys have probably heard other people say this, but the Knicks unite New York unlike any other sports team there is here. Because of the simple fact that everybody roots for the Knicks. No offense to the Nets, but the Nets were never... The Nets didn't sell out a finals game. It cost $11,000 to get in the other night for game four. And the Nets, when they had the finals 20 years ago, couldn't sell out a finals game in New Jersey. So, I mean, that tells you where they are. I would just say that those kind of scenes that you see in the streets last night don't happen in New York. They don't happen for championship teams in New York. They didn't happen with the Giants. They didn't happen with the Yankees. All those years in the 90s and in 2009, they didn't happen with anybody else. This is the team that happens with because it does unite the city more than any other sports team there is.
1: New York will celebrate this week, parade on Thursday. They're celebrating, certainly planning for the future. Of course, they want another one next year. Can it happen? Earlier on ESPN Radio, our Justin Tinsley and Mark Zeno.
3: You know how hard it is to keep your superstars healthy for three consecutive seasons to the point where you can make it back to the championship? It's just not going to happen because the wear and tear builds up on damn near everyone. I know LeBron made the finals 8 straight years. That's not something we'll ever see again.
4: No,
3: that's not something that
4: he's also one of one. I mean, you know.
3: Exactly.
4: Jalen Brunson is an amazing player. He's not one of one. In New York, he'll always be one-on-one, but in reality, sure. In basketball circles, you know, he's still maybe the fifth or sixth best player in the league behind a handful of other guys that are flat-out just a better player. It's not disrespect to Jalen, but Jalen was on a good team, and keeping all those guys together and keeping them healthy for an extended period of time, in this league, it feels like a near impossibility. I don't know that there's a path to it. You know what the recipe for failure is in modern-day sports? Running it back again. That never works.
3: Nope.
4: Even if you bring the entire team back, guess what everybody else did that you didn't? Got better, and you stayed the same. So that's automatically a failure. And there are going to have to be changes. It's just tough to be that good again. And oh, by the way, let's acknowledge this is the greatest postseason run we've ever seen. You think they're going to duplicate it again next year?
3: You don't catch lightning in a bottle like that.
4: Twice. Right, yeah, exactly. So I don't know that you, next year, you're going to be able to get two sweeps out of four series. You know, you're going to play three games over the minimum. That's what the Knicks did. Three games over the minimum. That's it to win a title. So, no, I don't think the Knicks are on the verge of being a dynasty. I don't think it's a reality.
1: But they will celebrate this one with a parade. 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Back to baseball, Sunday night action at Fenway, Rangers, Red Sox.
5: Early, the lefty into the windup, first pitch. It's a swing and a drive, well hit left field, and the first pitch is gone. How about that for Wyatt Langford? Connelly Early's not feeling very comfortable right now. It's 1-0 Texas.
6: 1-0.
5: Higashioka hits this one high, deep to left field, and that ball is gone! Kyle Higashioka to the front row of the Monster Seats hits a 3-run homer. Texas's second in the first 8 batters tonight, and it's the Rangers 4 and the Red Sox 0.
1: Jumping out early. And they go on to a 6-4 win, as heard on ESPN Radio. Rangers have 13 hits. They're 6-0 this season with having at least 13. Rangers snapping a 4-game losing streak against the Red Sox dating back to last season. Rays, an 8-3 win over the Angels. Angels have their four-game win streak come to an end. White Sox and Dodgers.
6: Long hold now in 0-1. Swinging a fly ball out into right. Kyle Tucker will watch it go. A two-run blast. Colson Montgomery. It's 4-1.
1: 4-1 White Sox at that point on ESPN 1000. They go on to a 6-4 win over the Dodgers. White Sox 20-4 in their last two dozen home games. Most wins in a span of 24 home games since 2010. They had three homers in the sixth inning. Second time hitting three homers in an inning this season. Montgomery 2-for-4 with the two-run home run. His 17 homers, second most by a White Sox player this season. Dodgers take their first series loss since early May against Atlanta. Royals working on a shutout of the Astros.
7: Breaking ball grounded up third baseline by the third baseman Delgado. Down the line it goes. Here comes Jensen to score. Here comes Caglione around third. He'll score as well. It's a two-run double off the third base left field line off the bat of Michael Garcia. And the Royals double their lead. It's 4-0.
1: 96-5, the fan, 4-0 there, and that would be how it ends. 4-0 over Houston. Royals snapping a four-game losing streak. All four of those losses coming at home. They shut out the Astros. Bobby Witt Jr., 2-for-4. A couple of stolen bases. First time with multiple hits and multiple stolen bases this season. Brewers also working on a shutout.
8: Sanchez 1-0. Blake hits it high and deep to left field. Backing up Sosa. Turning, watching, leaping. Goodbye. What a big swing, Blake Perkins. It's a two-out, three-run bomb to left in the fourth.
1: WTMJ, Brewers a 4-0 shutout of the Phillies. Seventh time Philadelphia's been shut out this season, tied for second most in baseball. Giants have been shut out eight times. Phillies shut out in two of three games against the Brewers. Jackson Chourio, six-game RBI streak, longest active streak in the National League. Straight ahead, coming down hard on Angel. SportsCenter All Night continues. It's ESPN Radio.
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1: 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Action in Omaha Sunday, College World Series. North Carolina moving within a win of the championship series.
2: 1-2. This one is towards the gap in right center, and it is down. Schoenfeld couldn't get there. French is going to come in. Rounding and coming in is Schaffner. That's a triple. It's Carolina by two. And Gallagher comes through again. And that is right on the corner. He does shut the door. And Carolina wins 5-2 and improves to 2-0 here in Omaha.
1: North Carolina with the 5-2 win over West Virginia. Second time in 13 trips to the World Series that the Tar Heels have won their first two games. 35th time this season they've held their opponent to three runs or fewer. Gavin Gallagher, the go-ahead two-run triple that you heard in the seventh inning, spoke with our Chris Button.
3: Gavin, congratulations. Before we get to your hit in the seventh, what's it like standing in the dugout, sitting there with a couple men out and watching Glauber work?
4: I mean, it's awesome. He's on the mound. We just got to have his back, make routine plays, because he really handles the rest.
3: We talked about this a couple years ago. You don't get any hits. Now, twice, the go-ahead runs. What do you feel like is the difference in you this year?
4: Just trying to, you know, really commit to it. I've been here before. I have a little bit of experience now. Just really try to slow the game down and just try to treat it like any other at-bat.
3: With that said, how much more are you enjoying yourself?
4: Oh, it's awesome. I mean, we lost this game last time we were here. Being 2-0 in Omaha is really no better place to be, and just try to carry this momentum with us.
1: They got one more win. They are into the championship series. West Virginia, meanwhile, allowing three unearned runs in the seventh inning on a couple of infield errors. They had gone four straight games without committing an error. West Virginia will face Troy in an elimination game on Tuesday because of the game on Sunday between Troy and Ole Miss.
2: Zach Crotchfeldt deals the 2-2. Got him swinging! Troy wins for the first time ever in Omaha.
1: And Troy advances to that matchup on Tuesday. Now, Monday, there's a matchup between Alabama and Texas, another between Georgia and Oklahoma. The Alabama-Texas matchup, an elimination game. ESPN analyst David DiLucci.
5: I'm going to say Aiden Robbins. And remember, last night, the 1-4 hitters for Texas were 0-15. So this is a guy that, throughout the course of the season, has a batting average of .336, 24 home runs, tremendous power. But the leadership that he carries with him, the team follows. So I look for him to have a big game. And if he does, it will settle the nerves that the rest of the squad may have.
6: How about Alabama? Is it somebody that's got to get these bats going? They've gone silent.
5: Well, there is a superstar named Justin LeBron, who is projected to be a top first round draft pick, and I think he's going to have to step up for Bama. 5-tool player, can play defense with the best of them in the country. Batting average only .277, but 16 home runs. He's electric when he's on fire, and this is the leader offensively on this ball club. Now, they've got Brady Neal, and they've got Bryce Fowler, and they've got a bunch of other guys that contribute really well, but this is the guy right here that needs to step up on the stage.
1: SEC matchup as teams trying to have their backs against the wall facing elimination. See who comes out of the elimination game on ESPN on Monday. SportsCenter All Night, ESPN Radio. Golden Knights were giving up goals in Vegas on Sunday. A's were giving up runs to Colorado.
7: Swing and a drive to left. There's number 20. Way out of here. Touch him all time. Hunter Goodman, his second homer of the day. And the Rockies are back up by 3 at 9-6.
1: 850 KOA. Rockies wind up putting up 23 runs. A 23-9 win over the A's. Teams combining for 32 runs and 39 hits. Most in a game this season. This one played in Las Vegas. 23 runs for Colorado. That's a franchise record. On 24 hits, that's a season high. 23 runs tied for the second most by a team that entered the day with the outright worst record in baseball since 1900. Rockies had three players with at least four RBI. As for the Athletics, most runs they've allowed in a game since 1955 when they allowed 29 against the White Sox. They allowed 23 on Sunday. Yankees and Blue Jays going at it.
8: 3-2. Driven deep to right field. There it goes. See ya. A long home run for Ben Rice. And the Yankees lead 5-3. Oh, what a shot. High fly ball off the bat of Caballero. Straw back on the track at the wall. See ya. A long home run for Caballero. A three-run blast. And the Yankees lead 8-3.
1: Okay, on the Yes Network, 8-3 the final. Yankees scoring 5 in the ninth to break a 3-3 tie. They're 6-1 in their last 7. They put up 8 runs in the win. Mets also score 8, an 8-1 win over the Braves. Mets' second straight series win against Atlanta. Speaking of New York, how about a repeat? That's next. 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

0: always want to give the players all the power. But he was smart enough to understand, I need to listen, and they need to listen to me, and a mutual respect was born.
1: Knicks captured their first title in more than five decades. Obviously emotional for New York City. Chris Carlin from 880 ESPN New York.
2: I just marvel at what the run has meant to the city. And I know you guys have probably heard other people say this, but the Knicks unite New York unlike any other sports team there is here. Because of the simple fact that everybody roots for the Knicks. No offense to the Nets, but the Nets didn't sell out a finals game. It cost $11,000 to get in the other night for game four. And the Nets, when they had the finals 20 years ago, couldn't sell out a finals game in New Jersey. So, I mean, that tells you where they are. I would just say that those kind of scenes that you see in the streets last night don't happen in New York. They don't happen for championship teams in New York. They didn't happen with the Giants. They didn't happen with the Yankees. All those years in the 90s and in 2009, they didn't happen with anybody else. This is the team that happens with because it does unite the city more than any other sports team there is.
1: New York will celebrate this week, parade on Thursday. They're celebrating, certainly planning for the future. Of course, they want another one next year. Can it happen? Earlier on ESPN Radio, our Justin Tinsley and Mark Zeno.
3: You know how hard it is to keep your superstars healthy for three consecutive seasons to the point where you can make it back to the championship? It's just not going to happen because the wear and tear builds up on damn near everyone. I know LeBron made the finals 8 straight years. That's not something we'll ever see again.
4: No,
3: that's not something that
4: he's also one of one. I mean, you know.
3: Exactly.
4: Jalen Brunson is an amazing player. He's not one of one. In New York, he'll always be one-on-one, but in reality, in basketball circles, you know, he's still maybe the fifth or sixth best player in the league behind a handful of other guys that are flat-out just a better player. It's not disrespect to Jalen, but Jalen was on a good team, and keeping all those guys together and keeping them healthy for an extended period of time, in this league, it feels like a near impossibility. It just, I don't know that there's a path to it. You know what the recipe for failure is in modern-day sports? Running it back again. That never works.
3: Nope.
4: Even if you bring the entire team back, guess what everybody else did that you didn't? Got better, and yep. You stayed the same. So that's automatically a failure. And there are going to have to be changes. It's just tough to be that good again. And oh, by the way, let's acknowledge this is the greatest postseason run we've ever seen. You think they're going to duplicate it again next year?
3: You don't catch lightning in a bottle like that.
4: Twice. Right, yeah, exactly. You know, like, so I don't know that you, next year, you're going to be able to get two sweeps out of four series. You know, you're going to play three games over the minimum. That's what the Knicks did. Three games over the minimum. That's it to win a title. So, no, I don't think the Knicks are on the verge of being a dynasty. I don't think it's a reality.
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5: Early, the lefty into the windup, first pitch. It's a swing and a drive, well hit left field, and the first pitch is gone. How about that for Wyatt Langford? Connelly Early's not feeling very comfortable right now. It's 1-0 Texas.
6: 1-0.
5: Higashioka hits this one high, deep to left field, and that ball is gone! Kyle Higashioka to the front row of the Monster Seats hits a 3-run homer. Texas is second in the first 8 batters tonight, and it's the Rangers 4 and the Red Sox 0.
1: Jumping out early. And they go on to a 6-4 win, as heard on ESPN Radio. Rangers have 13 hits. They're 6-0 this season with having at least 13. Rangers snapping a 4-game losing streak against the Red Sox dating back to last season. Rays an 8-3 win over the Angels. Angels have their 4-game win streak come to an end. White Sox and Dodgers.
7: Long hold now in 0-1. Swinging a fly ball out into right. Kyle Tucker will watch it go. A 2-run blast. Colson Montgomery. It's 4-1.
1: 4-1 White Sox at that point on ESPN 1000. They go on to a 6-4 win over the Dodgers. White Sox 20-4 in their last 24 home games. Most wins in a span of 24 home games since 2010. They had 3 homers in the sixth inning. Second time hitting three homers in an inning this season. Montgomery 2-for-4 with a two-run home run, his 17th. 17 homers, second most by a White Sox player this season. Dodgers take their first series loss since early May against Atlanta. Royals working out a shutout of the Astros.
6: Breaking ball, grounded up to third baseline by the third baseman, Delgado. Down the line it goes. Here comes Jensen to score. Here comes Caglione around third. He'll score as well. It's a two-run double up the third base left field line off the bat of Michael Garcia. And the Royals double their lead. It's 4-0.
1: 96-5, the fan, 4-0 there, and that would be how it ends. 4-0 over Houston. Royals snapping a four-game losing streak, all four of those losses coming at home. They shut out the Astros. Bobby Witt Jr., 2-for-4, a couple of stolen bases. First time with multiple hits and multiple stolen bases this season. Brewers also working on a shutout.
8: Sanchez 1-0. Blake hits it high and deep to left field. Backing up Sosa. Turning, watching, leaping. Goodbye! What a big swing, Blake Perkins. It's a two-out, three-run bomb to left in the fourth.
1: WTMJ Brewers a 4-0 shutout of the Phillies. Seventh time Philadelphia's been shut out this season. Tied for second most in baseball. Giants have been shut out 8 times. Phillies shut out in 2 of 3 games against the Brewers. Jackson Chourio, 6-game RBI streak, longest active streak in the National League. Straight ahead, coming down hard on Angel. Sports Center All Night continues. It's ESPN Radio.
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1: 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Action in Omaha Sunday, College World Series. North Carolina moving within a win of the championship series.
2: 1-2. This one is towards the gap in right center, and it is down. Schoenfeld couldn't get there. French is going to come in. Rounding and coming in is Schaffner. That's a triple. It's Carolina by two. And Gallagher comes through again. And that is right on the corner. He does shut the door. And Carolina wins 5-2 and improves to 2-0 here in Omaha.
1: North Carolina with the 5-2 win over West Virginia. Second time in 13 trips to the World Series that the Tar Heels have won their first two games. 35th time this season they've held their opponent to three runs or fewer. Gavin Gallagher, the go-ahead two-run triple that you heard in the seventh inning, spoke with our Chris Button.
3: Gavin, congratulations. Before we get to your hit in the seventh, what's it like standing in the dugout, sitting there with a couple men out and watching Glauber work?
4: I mean, it's awesome. He's on the mound. We just got to have his back, make routine plays, because he really handles the rest.
3: We talked about this a couple years ago. You don't get any hits. Now, twice, the go-ahead runs. What do you feel like is the difference in you this year?
4: Just trying to, you know, really commit to it. I've been here before. I have a little bit of experience now. Just really try to slow the game down and just try to treat it like any other at-bat.
3: With that said, how much more are you enjoying yourself?
4: Oh, it's awesome. I mean, we lost this game last time we were here. Being 2-0 in Omaha, there's really no better place to be, and just try to carry this momentum with us.
1: They got one more win there into the championship series. West Virginia, meanwhile, allowing three unearned runs in the seventh inning on a couple of infield errors. They had gone four straight games without committing an error. West Virginia will face Troy in an elimination game on Tuesday because of the game on Sunday between Troy and Ole Miss.
2: Zach Crossfelt deals the 2-2. Got him swinging! Troy wins for the first time ever in Omaha.
1: And Troy advances to that matchup on Tuesday. Now, Monday, there's a matchup between Alabama and Texas, another between Georgia and Oklahoma. The Alabama-Texas matchup, an elimination game. ESPN analyst David DiLucci.
5: I'm going to say Aiden Robbins. And remember, last night, the 1-4 hitters for Texas were 0-15. So this is a guy that throughout the course of the season has a batting average of .336, 24 home runs, tremendous power. But the leadership that he carries with him, the team follows. So I look for him to have a big game. And if he does, it will settle the nerves that the rest of the squad may have.
6: How about Alabama? Is it somebody that's got to get these bats going? They've gone silent.
5: Well, there is a superstar named Justin LeBron, who is projected to be a top first round draft pick, and I think he's going to have to step up for Bama. 5-tool player, can play defense with the best of them in the country. Batting average only .277, but 16 home runs. He's electric when he's on fire, and this is the leader offensively on this ball club. Now, they've got Brady Neal, and they've got Bryce Fowler, and they've got a bunch of other guys that contribute really well, but this is the guy right here that needs to step up on the stage.
1: SEC matchup as teams trying to have their backs against the wall facing elimination. See who comes out of the elimination game on ESPN on Monday. SportsCenter All Night, ESPN Radio. Golden Knights were giving up goals in Vegas on Sunday. A's were giving up runs to Colorado.
7: Swinging a drive to left. There's number 20. Way out of here. Touch him all time. Hunter Goodman, his second homer of the day. And the Rockies are back up by three at 9-6.
1: 850 KOA. Rockies wind up putting up 23 runs. A 23-9 win over the A's. Teams combining for 32 runs and 39 hits. Most in a game this season. This one played in Las Vegas. 23 runs for Colorado. That's a franchise record. On 24 hits, that's a season high. 23 runs tied for the second most by a team that entered the day with the outright worst record in baseball since 1900. Rockies had three players with at least four RBI. As for the Athletics, most runs they've allowed in a game since 1955 when they allowed 29 against the White Sox. They allowed 23 on Sunday. Yankees and Blue Jays going at it.
8: 3-2. Driven deep to right field. There it goes. See ya. A long home run for Ben Rice. And the Yankees lead 5-3. Oh, what a shot. High fly ball off the bat of Caballero. Straw back on the track at the wall. See ya. A long home run for Caballero. A three-run blast. And the Yankees lead 8-3.
1: Okay, and the Yes Network, 8-3, the final. Yankees scoring five in the ninth to break a 3-3 tie. They're 6-1 in their last seven. They put up eight runs in the win. Mets also score eight, an 8-1 win over the Braves. Mets' second straight series win against Atlanta. Speaking of New York, how about a repeat? That's next, SportsCenter All Night at ESPN Radio.
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0: So, I mean, that tells you where they are. I would just say that those kind of scenes that you see in the streets last night don't happen in New York. They don't happen for championship teams in New York. They didn't happen with the Giants. They didn't happen with the Yankees all those years in the 90s and in 2009. They didn't happen with anybody else. This is the team that happens with because it does unite the city more than any other sports team there is.
1: New York will celebrate this week. Parade on Thursday. They're celebrating. Certainly planning for the future. Of course, they want another one next year. Can it happen? Earlier on ESPN Radio, our Justin Tinsley and Mark Zeno.
2: You know how hard it is to keep your superstars healthy for three consecutive seasons to the point where you can make it back to the championship? It's just not going to happen because the wear and tear builds up on damn near everyone. I know LeBron made the finals 8 straight years. That's not something we'll ever see again.
3: No.
2: That's not something that
3: he's
2: will
3: also
2: be
3: one of one. I mean, you know.
2: Exactly.
3: Jalen Brunson is an amazing player. He's not one of one. In New York, he'll always be one of one, but in reality, in basketball circles, you know, he's still maybe the fifth or sixth best player in the league behind a handful of other guys that are flat out just a better player. It's not disrespect to Jalen. But Jalen was on a good team, and keeping all those guys together and keeping them healthy for an extended period of time, in this league, it feels like a near impossibility. It just, I don't know that there's a path to it. You know what the recipe for failure is in modern-day sports? Running it back again. That never works.
2: Nope.
3: Even if you bring the entire team back, guess what everybody else did that you didn't? Got better, and you stayed the same. So that's automatically a failure. And they're going to have to be changes. It's just tough to be that good again. And oh, by the way, let's acknowledge this is the greatest postseason run we've ever seen. You think they're going to duplicate it again next year?
2: You don't catch lightning in a bottle like that.
3: Twice. Right, yeah, exactly. Boy. So I don't know that you next year you're going to be able to get two sweeps out of four series. You know, you're going to play three games over the minimum. That's what the Knicks did. Three games over the minimum. That's it to win a title. So, no, I don't think the Knicks are on the verge of being a dynasty. I don't think it's a reality.
1: 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Back to baseball, Sunday night action at Fenway, Rangers, Red Sox.
4: Early, the lefty into the windup, first pitch. It's a swing and a drive, well hit left field, and the first pitch is gone. How about that for Wyatt Langford? Connelly Early's not feeling very comfortable right now. It's 1-0 Texas.
5: 1-0.
4: Higashioka hits this one high, deep to left field, and that ball is gone. Kyle Higashioka to the front row of the Monster Seats hits a 3-run homer. Texas is second in the first 8 batters tonight, and it's the Rangers 4 and the Red Sox 0.
1: Jumping out early, and they go on to a 6-4 win, as heard on ESPN Radio. Rangers have 13 hits. They're 6-0 this season with having at least 13. Rangers snapping a 4-game losing streak against the Red Sox dating back to last season. Rays an 8-3 win over the Angels. Angels have their 4-game win streak come to an end. White Sox and Dodgers.
6: Long hold now in 0-1. Swinging a fly ball out into right. Kyle Tucker will watch it go. A 2-run blast. Colson Montgomery. It's 4-1.
1: 4-1 White Sox at that point on ESPN 1000. They go on to a 6-4 win over the Dodgers. White Sox 20-4 in their last 24 home games. Most wins in a span of 24 home games since 2010. They had 3 homers in the 6th inning. Second time hitting 3 homers in an inning this season. Montgomery 2-for-4 with a 2-run home run, his 17th. 17 homers, second most by a White Sox player this season. Dodgers take their first series loss since early May against Atlanta. Royals working on a shutout of the Astros.
7: Breaking ball grounded up third baseline by the third baseman Delgado. Down the line it goes. Here comes Jensen to score. Here comes Caglione around third. He'll score as well. It's a 2-run double up the third base left field line off the bat of Michael Garcia. And the Royals double their lead. It's 4-0.
1: 96-5, the fan, 4-0 there. And that would be how it ends. 4-0 over Houston. Royals snapping a 4-game losing streak. All 4 of those losses coming at home. They shut out the Astros. Bobby Witt Jr., 2 for 4, a couple of stolen bases. First time with multiple hits and multiple stolen bases this season. Brewers also working on a shutout.
5: Sanchez 1-0. Blake hits it high and deep to left field. Backing up Sosa. Turning, watching, leaping. Goodbye! What a big swing, Blake Perkins. It's a 2-out, 3-run bomb to left in the fourth.
1: WTMJ Brewers a 4-0 shutout of the Phillies. Seventh time Philadelphia's been shut out this season. Tied for second most in baseball. Giants have been shut out 8 times. Phillies shut out in 2 of 3 games against the Brewers. Jackson Churio, 6-game RBI streak, longest active streak in the National League. Straight ahead, coming down hard on Angel. SportsCenter All Night continues. 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
1: 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Action in Omaha Sunday, College World Series. North Carolina moving within a win of the championship series.
2: 1-2. This one is towards the gap in right center, and it is down. Schoenfeld couldn't get there. French is going to come in. Rounding and coming in is Schaffner. That's a triple. It's Carolina by two. And Gallagher comes through again. And that is right on the corner. He does shut the door. And Carolina wins 5-2 and improves to 2-0 here in Omaha.
1: North Carolina with the 5-2 win over West Virginia. Second time in 13 trips to the World Series that the Tar Heels have won their first two games. 35th time this season they've held their opponent to three runs or fewer. Gavin Gallagher, the go-ahead two-run triple that you heard in the seventh inning, spoke with our Chris Button.
3: Gavin, congratulations. Before we get to your hit in the seventh, what's it like standing in the dugout, sitting there with a couple men out and watching Glauber work?
4: I mean, it's awesome. He's on the mound. We just got to have his back, make routine plays, because he really handles the rest.
3: We talked about this a couple years ago. You don't get any hits. Now, twice, the go-ahead runs. What do you feel like is the difference in you this year?
4: Just trying to, you know, really commit to it. I've been here before. I have a little bit of experience now. Just really try to slow the game down and just try to treat it like any other at-bat.
3: With that said, how much more are you enjoying yourself?
4: Oh, it's awesome. I mean, we lost this game last time we were here. Being 2-0 in Omaha is really no better place to be, and just try to carry this momentum with us.
1: They got one more win. They are into the championship series. West Virginia, meanwhile, allowing three unearned runs in the seventh inning on a couple of infield errors. They had gone four straight games without committing an error. West Virginia will face Troy in an elimination game on Tuesday because of the game on Sunday between Troy and Ole Miss.
2: Zach Crossfeldt deals the 2-2. Got him swinging! Troy wins for the first time ever in Omaha.
1: And Troy advances to that matchup on Tuesday. Now, Monday, there's a matchup between Alabama and Texas, another between Georgia and Oklahoma. The Alabama-Texas matchup, an elimination game. ESPN analyst David DeLucci.
5: I'm going to say Aiden Robbins. And remember, last night, the 1-4 hitters for Texas were 0-15. So this is a guy that, throughout the course of the season, has a batting average of .336, 24 home runs, tremendous power. But the leadership that he carries with him, the team follows. So I look for him to have a big game. And if he does, it will settle the nerves that the rest of the squad may have.
6: How about Alabama? Is it somebody that's got to get these bats going? They've gone silent.
5: Well, there is a superstar named Justin LeBron, who is projected to be a top first-round draft pick, and I think he's going to have to step up for Bama. 5-tool player, can play defense with the best of them in the country. Batting average only .277, but 16 home runs. He's electric when he's on fire, and this is the leader offensively on this ball club. Now, they've got Brady Neal, and they've got Bryce Fowler, and they've got a bunch of other guys that contribute really well, but this is the guy right here that needs to step up on the stage.
1: SEC matchup as teams trying to, they have their backs against the wall facing elimination. See who comes out of the elimination game on ESPN on Monday. SportsCenter All Night, ESPN Radio. Golden Knights were giving up goals in Vegas on Sunday. A's were giving up runs to Colorado.
7: Swing and a drive to left. There's number 20. Way out of here. Touch him all time. Hunter Goodman, his second homer of the day. And the Rockies are back up by 3 at 9-6.
1: 850 KOA. Rockies wind up putting up 23 runs. A 23-9 win over the A's. Teams combining for 32 runs and 39 hits. Most in a game this season. This one played in Las Vegas. 23 runs for Colorado. That's a franchise record. On 24 hits, that's a season high. 23 runs tied for the second most by a team that entered the day with the outright worst record in baseball since 1900. Rockies had three players with at least four RBI. As for the Athletics, most runs they've allowed in a game since 1955 when they allowed 29 against the White Sox. They allowed 23 on Sunday. Yankees and Blue Jays going at it.
8: 3-2. Driven deep to right field. There it goes. See ya. A long home run for Ben Rice. And the Yankees lead 5-3. Oh, what a shot. High fly ball off the bat of Caballero. Straw back on the track at the wall. See ya. A long home run for Caballero. A three-run blast. And the Yankees lead 8-3.
1: Okay, and the Yes Network, 8-3, the final. Yankees scoring five in the ninth to break a 3-3 tie. They're 6-1 in their last seven. They put up eight runs in the win. Mets also score eight, an 8-1 win over the Braves. Mets' second straight series win against Atlanta. Speaking of New York, how about a repeat? That's next, SportsCenter All Night at ESPN Radio.
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0: superstars healthy for three consecutive seasons to the point where you can make it back to the championship, that just, it's just not going to happen because the wear and tear builds up on damn near everyone. I know LeBron made the finals 8 straight years. That's not something we'll ever see again.
1: No,
0: that's not something that
1: he's also one of one. I mean, you know,
0: exactly.
1: Jalen Brunson is an amazing player. He's not one of one. In New York, he'll always be one of one. But in reality, in basketball circles, you know, he's still maybe the fifth or sixth best player in the league behind a handful of other guys that are flat out just a better player. It's not disrespect to Jalen, but Jalen was on a good team, and keeping all those guys together and keeping them healthy for an extended period of time in this league, it feels like a near impossibility. It just, I don't know that there's a path to it. You know what the recipe for failure is in modern day sports? Running it back again. That never works.
0: Nope.
1: Even if you bring the entire team back, guess what everybody else did that you didn't? Got better, and you stayed the same. So that's automatically a failure. And there are going to have to be changes. It's just tough to be that good again. And oh, by the way, let's acknowledge this is the greatest postseason run we've ever seen. You think they're going to duplicate it again next year?
0: You don't catch lightning in a bottle like that
1: twice. Right, yeah, exactly. Boy. So I don't know that you next year you're going to be able to get two sweeps out of four series. You know, you're going to play three games over the minimum. That's what the Knicks did. Three games over the minimum. That's it to win a title. So, no, I don't think the Knicks are on the verge of being a dynasty. I don't think it's a reality.
2: 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Back to baseball, Sunday night action at Fenway, Rangers, Red Sox.
3: Early, the lefty into the windup, first pitch. It's a swing and a drive, well hit left field, and the first pitch is gone. How about that for Wyatt Langford? Connelly Early's not feeling very comfortable right now. It's 1-0 Texas.
4: 1-0.
3: Higashioka hits this one high, deep to left field, and that ball is gone! Kyle Higashioka to the front row of the Monster Seats hits a 3-run homer. Texas is second in the first 8 batters tonight, and it's the Rangers 4 and the Red Sox 0.
2: Jumping out early. And they go on to a 6-4 win, as heard on ESPN Radio. Rangers had 13 hits. They're 6-0 this season with having at least 13. Rangers snapping a 4-game losing streak against the Red Sox dating back to last season. Rays an 8-3 win over the Angels. Angels have their 4-game win streak come to an end. White Sox and Dodgers.
5: Long hold now in 0-1. Swinging a fly ball out into right. Kyle Tucker will watch it go. A 2-run blast. Colson Montgomery. It's 4-1.
2: 4-1 White Sox at that point on ESPN 1000. They go on to a 6-4 win over the Dodgers. White Sox 20-4 in their last 24 home games. Most wins in a span of 24 home games since 2010. They had 3 homers in the 6th inning. Second time hitting 3 homers in an inning this season. Montgomery 2-for-4 with the 2-run home run, his 17th. 17 homers, second most by a White Sox player this season. Dodgers take their first series loss since early May against Atlanta. Royals working on a shutout of the Astros.
6: Breaking ball grounded up third baseline by the third baseman Delgado. Down the line it goes. Here comes Jensen to score. Here comes Caglione around third. He'll score as well. It's a 2-run double up the third base left field line off the bat of Michael Garcia. And the Royals double their lead. It's 4-0.
2: 96-5, the fan, 4-0 there. And that would be how it ends. 4-0 over Houston. Royals snapping a 4-game losing streak. All 4 of those losses coming at home. They shut out the Astros. Bobby Witt Jr., 2-for-4. A couple of stolen bases. First time with multiple hits and multiple stolen bases this season. Brewers also working on a shutout.
7: Sanchez 1-0. Blake hits it high and deep to left field. Backing up Sosa. Turning, watching, leaping. Goodbye! What a big swing, Blake Perkins. It's a 2-out, 3-run bomb to left in the 4th.
2: WTMJ Brewers a 4-0 shutout of the Phillies. 7th time Philadelphia's been shut out this season. Tied for 2nd most in baseball. Giants have been shut out 8 times. Phillies shut out in two of three games against the Brewers. Jackson Chourio, six-game RBI streak, longest active streak in the National League. Straight ahead, coming down hard on Angel. SportsCenter All Night continues. 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

0: Harper is a true point guard. He doesn't need anybody's help to get him the ball at his spots. He can create shots for himself. He can create shots for others. He is going to be the closer for the San Antonio Spurs into the future. Much in the same way like Jalen Brunson is the closer for the Knicks, that will be Dylan Harper's role. Now, that doesn't mean that Victor Wembanyama doesn't need to spend some time with Hakeem Olajuwon and develop more back-to-the-basket moves and be more reliable when it comes to, you know, playing big minutes in fourth quarters and being effective down the stretches in games when the outcome is going to be decided. But Dylan Harper has to be the guy. And for that reason, the Spurs have to turn over every rock in order to find a way to offload De'Aaron Fox, because it needs to be Dylan Harper's team unquestioned into the future. It's hard to say that it's Dylan Harper's team when you got another point guard on the squad making $50 million a year plus.
1: Coming up, the Wemby part of it. 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
1: Victor pulls up left wing three. No good. The New York Knicks are NBA champions.
2: I think that's compared to anything before. This is the biggest lesson of my life, the biggest learning moment.
3: There's a lot that goes into it, but the simple consistencies, we didn't deserve to win the games.
4: One thing that they have to do is take this into the offseason with them. They got to feel the pain of this.
2: I don't think we could have learned more and gained more experience. It's been hard and full of lessons.

0: have the makeup of this team and the manner in which we see it without Leon Rose. You don't have Mike Brown as the coach without Leon Rose. All these things don't happen without him. And you can give credit to James Dolan for hiring him, but you can give credit to James Dolan for most importantly getting out of the way.
1: Yes.
0: Because the way he was doing things before, it was not working. It was dysfunctional. And he hired smart people to make smart decisions, and he stayed out of the way. Now, there were some moments where he tried to step in it, but to his credit, ultimately, more often than not, he stood back and he allowed them to do their thing. And they built the right building from top to bottom.
2: It's probably a lot easier to ask for the one voice policy when you don't work there versus when you do. So my guess, total guess, is that Leon Rose, when offered that position, said, I will do this under this condition. And if this is broken, then this happens, right? You can't do it once you're there. Like, hey, you're talking a lot. Can you stop talking? Like, no, it's, I will take this job with these parameters. And Leon Rose, my guess, CC, you have to help me with this because you played and you know the salary of agents. My guess is that is a man that was making not thousands of dollars, millions of dollars as an agent. In other words, he could say no. He could just sit there and say, okay, it's fine. You don't want me under these parameters. I will continue doing what I'm doing, counting my millions, working my butt off for my players, but I don't need to take that job. And I would guess, a complete guess, that basically Leon Rose and World Wide West had this culture set up in their brains before they got there and made, maybe in contract, Dolan sign off on it. And that, to me, is another aspect of the brilliance of Leon Rose. Because him not speaking, and we've talked about this and we will continue to say it, the guy who put this thing together, the guy that both CeCe and Small said deserves the most credit for all of this, because there is no Brunson family, Nova Knicks, this culture, without that guy, he decided, if I don't say anything, neither can anyone else, except for the head coach. That was pretty impressive, to say the least. Coming up, Patty the Caddy, after Smalls, has this from Sherwin-Williams.
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18: There was a huge development over the weekend. If anybody missed it on Friday, we made a campaign to professional golfer Michael Kim for me to be his caddy for the Wednesday Pro-Am at the Travelers. And I'm doing it.
20: You just

0: of Evan basically campaigning for. We'll get to that part in a second.
1: Carpet cleaning.
0: And she tweets back, Evan's closing argument did it for me. Let's do it, Pat. See you Wednesday morning. We're locked in. I will be caddying for Michael Kim the Wednesday of the Travelers, Wednesday, June 24th.
1: Save even more money.
0: Oh, it's not this week? No, it's next week. This week is a U.S. Open.
1: Deeds Express Service.
2: Yeah, I didn't think about that. I just thought about the weather right now. In my head, I was like, I'll see you Wednesday. No, 20% off sanitizing, disinfecting.
0: Next Wednesday is the Travelers.
3: This is so major. Congratulations, Patty the Caddy. Shout out to Michael Kim for being so awesome to allow you to do this. But you've got a little bit of a window here to prepare, Pat.
2: Yeah,
3: this is
2: nervous?
3: A very serious opportunity that you've been gifted. How are you going to prepare to be Michael Kim's caddy?
0: I'm going to have to go out and play golf this week and just walk 18 carrying my clubs.
3: Yes.
4: Nice.
0: I'm going to have to do that. If you're going to twist my arm to go play golf, I guess I'll have to do that. I've never been more nervous, but also more excited for anything in sports. Basically, since like the Phillies were in the World Series,
2: so just,
0: it's been quite a while since I've been this excited.
2: Just so we understand this, you're caddying for a PGA Tour player on a PGA Tour event.
0: Correct. Well, the pro am, yeah, not the actual, but
2: the course where the tournament is being played for the pro am, standing there with Michael Kim, a professional golfer, for 18 holes. Where in theory, you are not only caddying, you are pointing out, coaching, whatever. Don't you have to study the course a little bit before you arrive?
0: I mean, I've been to the course and I've played the course.
2: That's okay. CeCe's played football. What do you think? He doesn't watch tape before he's playing a team?
0: What do I need to watch more?
2: You need to take... Wait a minute. You need to go and play the course and take some notes?
0: You can't just go play the course.
2: Why not? You're Patty the Caddy.
3: Yeah, but you need to be studying the course
2: and
3: the
2: right.
3: little intricacies
2: yes.
3: of the course. Because
2: absolutely.
3: Maybe Michael Kim will turn to you and say,
2: Pat,
3: what are we thinking?
2: Yeah.
3: You know, 7-iron here? What, you know, what
5: I don't know
3: thoughts?
5: If he's going to do that.
0: Like, yeah, it's the pro-am. I'm pretty sure that he's not that worried about that.
3: You don't know. He could be like, I'm getting good vibes from Patty the Caddy.
2: That's right.
3: He can be my golf consigliere. What do I do in this moment? You make a very shrewd suggestion. Boom, you're his permanent caddy.
2: Yeah. What if he wins the Travelers? Isn't he going to say, well, what changed this week? What was different?
0: Here was something that was pointed out to me. What if he wins the Travelers? That would be awesome. Here's what would be even cooler. What if he wins the U.S. Open this week?
4: Oh, wow.
3: You're
4: and then everybody's following him next
0: week. How crazy would that
4: be? That would be insane.
0: I've never rooted for anyone more in my life than I'm rooting for Michael Kim to win the U.S. Open this week.
3: All of us are, too. We're Team Kim. Let's go.
0: So, Evan, obviously, you get a ton of credit for this, especially based off of his tweet. But Nuno pointed this out. Michelle, what happened?
3: What happened?
0: I thought you were the number one wing person on the show.
4: Mm. Wow.
0: You claim to be the number one wing woman, maybe in America.
2: Leave it to Nuno to take a positive and to make it into a negative. We got to do that.
4: I mean, it is impressive. I mean, Evan, who claims to only start arguments and never end arguments, gave a closing argument for Pat Costello to Michael Kim. And now we have Patty the Caddy next week.
2: Mm.
4: And very interesting twist from Evan Cohen.
5: And Evan's argument was basically like, Pat isn't all that. He's just a normal,
0: Pat's a weird loser.
5: Guy.
3: He's a regular
5: he has
3: dude.
5: No money and no friends.
2: I never said no money.
0: Well,
3: maybe you did.
2: Well, don't you think that Michael Kim would listen?
0: Why was that the only one you disputed there?
2: What? Because you don't talk. Well, anyway. Don't you think that Michael Kim, upon arrival, would see this and hear this and think, I'm not going to take a guy who's on ESPN2, ESPNU, all these great ESPN radio stations like 99.9 The Fan in Raleigh celebrating their championship today. I'm not going to take that person. I'm going to take a regular, everyday guy. And I think the point is, Pat is a regular, everyday guy who happens to be on radio and television every single day for his profession. But after 10 a.m. Eastern, he's a regular guy.
3: Right.
2: So that was my argument.
0: Hey, it worked. So
2: well,
0: thank
2: it's
0: you.
2: It's true. You're welcome.
3: Now I'll work on finding you a girlfriend.
2: Hold on. Wait a second. Thanks. Good one. Pat, if we said to you right now, you have to give up caddying for Michael Kim.
3: No, this is a very easy answer.
2: But you'd have a girlfriend.
0: No way. No way. This is a once in a lifetime opportunity.
4: He could get a girlfriend because he's caddying for Michael Kim.
5: Exactly.
0: Can I just say,
2: girlfriend could be a forever person.
3: I know Pat's answer. He's going to say golf before girls.
0: Yeah, this is a once in a lifetime chance.
5: Sorry, girl.
0: I'll probably never get
3: this
0: opportunity.
3: Sorry, imaginary girl.
0: Can I just say, though, I'm going to put my mom on blast because I called my parents to be like, hey, guys, I'm doing this on the Wednesday of the Travelers. And the first thing my mom says is, well, this is one of those stories where all of a sudden you meet a girl and then you have a girlfriend. I was like, can we just focus on me caddying for 1 minute before we're trying to set me up with somebody?
2: You know, I think we're just confirming over and over again why Michael Kim made the right move. Honestly.
3: Yeah, but I need you to not be looking at girls while you're out there. Lock into the task at hand. Be the best caddy you can be.
0: I'm going to be locked in. Don't worry.
3: Okay, good.
2: On what?
0: Caddying.
2: Oh.
3: I will say, what an icebreaker conversation with a girl. Yeah, well, no big deal.
2: I'm a caddy.
3: I'm Patty the caddy. Michael Kim.
2: Pat, just out of curiosity, not that I'm thinking like this, but Cece's going to love I am. Are you allowed to wear, like, sponsored gear on the court? Like, can we get you sponsored, or is that, like, totally illegal for this event?
0: You're asking the wrong guy on that.
4: There you go, Evan Cohen. Now you're thinking, Evan Cohen.
2: Like, all of a sudden, he looks like a NASCAR.
4: There you go, Evan Cohen.
2: I'm just saying.
3: I want a little on his outfit, though.
2: Yeah, well, he should have an unsportsmanlike polo.
0: I don't think exist.
2: We can make one by next Wednesday, Pat.
4: Pretty sure we can get one done.
0: I mean, I have an ESPN radio one.
4: No,
3: we need you to rep our
2: ESPN
3: show.
2: Radio on one, and then unsportsmanlike on the other. We can get we can get that done, right?
6: Oh yeah, not gonna happen.
7: Pat, are you going to dress like the Happy Gilmore caddy?
0: No, just gonna dress like a normal person.
2: This is unbelievable. Are we going to get Michael Kim on to discuss this, I hope?
0: I hope so.
2: After he wins the tournament this weekend?
0: After he wins the U.S. Open.
2: Yeah. Patty the Caddy is official.
3: Unbelievable.
2: He is caddying for professional golfer Michael Kim. But still no girlfriend. 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
12: Beltway crash, Silver Spring on the outer loop after Georgia Avenue. Made it over to the right shoulder, but it's jammed from I-95 and 95 south out of Beltsville. Jamming up southbound 29, especially too, getting onto the outer loop. Baltimore-Washington Parkway, you're still slow each way between Greenbelt and Laurel, southbound in Riverdale. DC freeway jammed its length across the inbound 11th Street Bridge to the 14th Street Bridge. Delays begin at the Pentagon on 395, take you most of the way to the 3rd Street Tunnel. Still so many closures down along the mall around the White House. I'm Beverly Farmer. That's your traffic up to the minute.
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0: It's about the 4-1 victory, and people literally who don't know as much as Shaka saying, wait, can we win this thing? And then you get into it even more and more.
1: I had friends being like, oh, we're playing in it? We're not just hosting it?
0: Right.
1: They didn't even know.
0: Right. That's the point. That's the point.
1: They know now.
0: They know now. Coming up, the Knicks made an appearance in our building today. What do they have to say? Nuno pointed out not much from some of them, but a lot from another one.
2: Well, does that mean they were on the show?
0: I didn't even good recall. Go back to Friday's show. You will laugh. You will be enraged. You will smile. 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Were you in the building? You'll understand when you go back and listen to that. 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
7: 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Congrats to the Carolina Hurricanes. Congrats to New York Knicks. Two champions over the weekend, two unbelievable runs, and one of them resulted with the New York Knicks coming here to where we are in New York City, back to New York City, but our building to be on Good Morning America on ABC this morning. And we've got a lot of sound and highlights from this. Just to give you some behind the scenes, because we did not see this live. Obviously, we're a little busy right now. Nuno, our producer, pointed out that there were multiple moments where questions were asked, where the New York Knicks, who were donned in sunglasses, probably having fun as they've earned the last however many hours, where a question was asked, no one answered, and Jalen Brunson's like, all right, guys, like I guess I got to do this. And by the way, this is not guys that are just sitting there not knowing what's going on. These are some of the smartest guys in the NBA, the best talkers, media careers. We know what's been happening the last 48 to 72 hours.
8: I don't know how many functioning brain cells these guys have left. I mean, Cece, you're a champion. You could speak to this. I've covered championships before. From the time the confetti falls until after the parade, there's not a lot of sleep going on. There's not a lot of brain activity happening. So.
6: Yeah, you're not really sober for the following 48 to 72 hours. Like, there's been a lot of celebrating. So, and they earned that.
8: Totally.
6: So, you know, listen, I get it. Do you want to get them on as soon as possible? Not really going to get a whole lot out of those guys. Just saying.
7: Well, we're going to try to see what we can get out of them. Here's Jalen Brunson, Finals MVP on ABC's Good Morning America this morning on why he put his towel on his head after winning that championship on Saturday night.
9: I knew I had to because I knew I was, that face was probably going to look crazy on TV, but I think the best part about it is knowing that these guys have my back night in and night out, and so made that moment 10 times more special.
8: But think about that. What a luxury that is for Jalen Brunson, because you know that the outside noise is that you're not big enough, you're not good enough, or you a 1A player. But to know that you're surrounded by people that have the ultimate belief in you, you're surrounded by people that care about you as a person, not just as a basketball player, that's special. That's a luxury to be able to do this alongside your father, who's on the coaching staff, and your best friends from college, and guys who've developed into your best friends like Kat. It's easy to believe in yourself when you're surrounded by people that, to steal from Wemby, can catch you if you fall.
7: Well, you just said about his dad. He also commented on that. So why don't we hear that now? Jalen Brunson, Finals MVP, ABC, Good Morning America this morning on what it meant to have his dad, Rick, former NBA player and longtime assistant coach. Want to point out, assistant coach way before Jalen Brunson was in the mix here. He was an assistant coach in the league. What it had meant to Jalen to have his dad with him.
9: To be able to share the moment with him. I think I said this a couple of times, but him being a journeyman in the NBA, mm-hmm. Like, I never really got to be around him consistently. And so over these last 4 years, it's been like the most consistent I've been able to be around my dad. So it was made the moment 10 times more special.
7: That is interesting, CeCe, the journeyman part of it.
6: Yeah.
7: Right? Like, I thought about that when Austin Rivers used to work here. And he's over now at NBC. And it's like, you know, when he would talk about his dad, Doc, and they have a close relationship now. But, like, he would point out, like, my dad was coaching or he was here, he was there. Like, we probably don't think about the time we spend with our families is between 0 and 18. 99% of people out there, the most time they spend with their families. For Jalen Brunson, it's like between 25 and 35 now, probably.
6: Well, I think it speaks to the incredible sacrifices that not only these players make, but their families and loved ones make in order to support them. And a lot of the times, it's spending your time away from those individuals. And so I think this brings into focus the level of commitment and the true cost of competing at the highest level. And for Jalen Brunson and his father to share that moment sitting on the NBA mountaintop with your son, if you're Rick Brunson, as finals MVP, as a former player and as a father, has got to be one of the most incredible things, probably the most incredible thing he's ever experienced in his life. So it's pretty cool to watch that dynamic between them as a part of the backdrop to this Knicks team winning what might be one of the most important New York sports championships ever.
8: Yeah, there is a pretty unique irony in that as we talk through this, to think that, let's just use the Brunsons as an example. The sacrifice and discipline required from Jalen Brunson, from all of these guys, that they take away from their families in order to give all of us the moments with our families and our loved ones at the highest level. It's a very interesting thing, and you're right. We don't really point that out. We always talk about the work and the commitment to your craft and the sacrifice. We talk about leaving money on the table, but we don't talk about the time away from your family. We don't talk about the grind on the road. These guys are obviously handsomely paid, so a lot of people don't want to hear that, but there is personal life sacrifices that happen. And I'm not a Knicks fan. I'm not a born and bred New Yorker, but I live here now. And the moments that those guys gave me this weekend and gave all of New York this weekend, it comes at a cost on their personal lives too. And I think it's important to point that out. And how sweet and rich is it that you get to do this alongside your dad and alongside your friends? Pretty special.
10: And all of them, Smalls, are forever Knicks now. And all of them, just like the Carolina Hurricanes, are forever Hurricanes. Like they're forever players.
8: You're immortalized.
10: Exactly right. If you weren't planning on living in a tri-state area post your NBA career, because you're on that team, and that doesn't happen often, 53 years, you get an apartment somewhere.
8: Someone's giving you an apartment.
10: Well, that's interesting you say it that way, because Josh Hart on Good Morning America this morning had this to say about never having to pay for meals in New York again.
11: This will be amazing, because I like to eat good. I like to have good wine.
12: You put in your order already?
11: Yeah, I went to Les Dor last night. It has amazing Italian food. Has some great wine. So, yeah I'm a cash in for sure.
10: CeCe, I assume you experience moments like that post winning a championship?
6: Yeah, you experience moments like that. Now, don't get it twisted, though. Some restaurants that you're going to go to, you're still going to have to pay. Because they don't give a damn. But a lot of places are going to open their doors for you. They're going to give you the red carpet treatment. And while the championship is still fresh on everybody's minds, you can put the wallet away. And so kudos to the New York Knicks. Kudos to Josh Hart. Take full advantage of this moment. It's an incredible feeling. And there's nothing quite like it.
8: Well, Josh Hart certainly is taking advantage. Not only is he saying he loves to eat good, he loves good wine. He tweets yesterday, now we play golf. Just got to figure out where to get a golf membership in New York. Eye emojis. So he's putting it out there. Josh Hart, NBA champion for the Knicks, brought you guys some good memories. You know what? Your boy likes to play golf. Bring me out.
10: Yeah, I know where he lives. There's about 100 great golf courses near him that are like elite level courses where major tournaments have been played.
8: I respect the move.
10: He's going to be fine. He is going to be. He could probably walk to a few of them. He's going to be fine. He's going to be fine. And they're going to play a lot of. They're going to do whatever they want. They're kings. Jalen Brunson is the king of New York. Jalen Brunson is now going to be looked at with Derek Jeter and Eli Manning as some of the greatest New York athletes of all time.
6: Does he have to win multiple championships or no?
10: Well, for Jeter level, yeah.
6: Yeah, I mean, you said Jeter, Eli Manning. I'm just putting it out there. Like, that's, like, yes.
8: Does it matter where he won it, though? He is that type of figure. With the Knicks? Does it matter that it's a team that hadn't won in over 50 years?
6: That matters. That absolutely matters. For sure.
10: America's analyst, Tim Legler, will join us next. We're on Sportsmanlike.
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17: The northbound George Washington Parkway at Spout Run, blocking the left side, jammed from the Roosevelt Bridge. 395 delays begin at the Pentagon. We'll take you over to the 3rd Street Tunnel. The westbound freeway, slow off the inbound 11th Street Bridge to the 14th Street Bridge. Keep in mind, there's still closures downtown of 15th Street and 17th Street between Independence Avenue and Pennsylvania Avenue. Constitution Avenue is still closed between 14th and 18th Streets. Beltway delays form Interloop St. Barnabas to the Wilson Bridge. I'm Beverly Farmer. That's your traffic up to the minute.
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7: A call that was truly a lifetime in the making.
29: 5 seconds remaining. Fox to Wemby. Wemby tries a three, puts it up, off the mark. Ananobi to rebound. It's over. It's over. Knick fans, this is not a dream. Your long, long wait has ended. Go ahead and cry. After 53 years, the Knicks are finally NBA champions once again.
7: Mike Breen, kid who grew up in New York, rooting for the New York Knicks, dreaming of the opportunity to call their games. 53 years after their last championship, gets to call that on national TV. The meaning of that is hard to get your head around, given how long it took for that to happen and how much of a part of Mike Breen's life the Knicks have been. It's his day job. You know, he's the TV announcer for the Knicks. He does national games for ESPN, but that's not, every week. That's selected games on ESPN during the season and then
0: once they get to the playoffs, his schedule ramps up. But, man, I knew Mike when we were together at WFAN almost 40 years ago. He could not have been a nicer person and could not have been more respected in that radio station than he was. And if you remember, and we had the show here in Washington for quite some time, he did the sportscasts on the Imus show. And if you dug up some of those tapes, yeah, I don't think Mike could get away with saying some of the stuff that he did, but he's brilliantly funny. But in this role as the play-by-play voice for ESPN, for the NBA, he has been spectacular for 20-plus years. And I was thinking about this. Marv Albert, famous for calling Knick games when they won their titles in 70 and 73, and has said that the greatest thrill of his broadcasting career, as a very young man when this happened, 1970, Willis Reed coming out of the tunnel and the Garden going nuts in Game 7 when they beat the Lakers. He was local. He was not the national TV voice. I believe, if I'm not mistaken, the NBA was on ABC at the time, and Chris Schenkel did the games. And it wasn't until later that Marv became the national voice of the NBA on NBC and was probably the best to ever do it. I mean, he was as good as Mike Breen is. I think he'd be the first to tell you that Marv was his idol and Marv is the best. But he didn't get the opportunity as someone who grew up a Knick fan like Mike Breen to do it on national TV. And, you know, all the Super Bowls that have been called, I guess Mike Tirico, who said he grew up a Jets fan living in Queens, might, if it ever happens, if it ever syncs up, if the Jets win the Super Bowl and he gets to call that, maybe Tirico would have a similar experience that Mike Breen had. But I think of all the Super Bowls that have ever been called, I don't think that there has been one where the kid who grew up rooting for the team, I don't think when the Rams were in St. Louis in 2000 and they won in Atlanta, I don't think that Joe Buck did that game. I don't think so. Joe Buck, as a kid, probably didn't root for the St. Louis Rams. He probably rooted for the St. Louis Cardinals, who left to go to Phoenix in 1988. So this is really a spectacular moment, I'm sure, for Mike Breen. And you have to kind of pump your brakes as the national announcer because, you know, not that San Antonio is such a large city, but this happens every year in the finals or any series. The announcer is criticized for being a homer for the team that you don't root for. Right. I mean, that's the way it goes. And so to have a rap like this where it was clear that Mike is a Knicks fan, yet did once again a very professional job in calling the games. The local connection is we've had NBA players who have come from this area. Steve Francis went to Blair briefly and grew up in I believe in Silver Spring. But I'm pretty sure about this. Josh Hart has become the first Montgomery County native to win an NBA championship. I believe that's the case. I don't know if anybody's fully researched this, but my friend Brian Maggett, who tracks these kind of things, he was a great player himself in Montgomery County, played at Maryland and George Washington, put this out on Facebook the other day, and I think this is correct. And, you know, he grew up loving basketball, of course, but went to Wheaton High School briefly. And this has been the big change, I would say, in the last 50 years, maybe even 40 years for basketball players. Like when I was a kid, you had a few of the private schools who would skim the cream of the crop, like DeMatha and Gonzaga and St. John's. But by and large, there were some incredible basketball players who stayed in public school and went on to big-time careers in college basketball, and in a couple of cases, like Tracy Jackson, went and played in the NBA. But Josh Hart was, you know, part of an era where talent got identified, and his basketball talent was identified early as a student at Wheaton High School, and he soon transferred to private school, Sidwell Friends, where he became a great player, went to Villanova, helped them win a national championship. And now as a starter for the New York Knicks, he carries, you know, the torch for this area in many ways. I mean, there were maybe others down the road who grew up in Montgomery County and win championships, but he's the first to do it, and has had sort of a checkered run to New York, even with the great success that he had at Villanova, and was a first-round pick, though the last pick of the first round in 2017 by Utah. He was quickly traded to the Lakers. He had some injury problems. He was back and forth from the G League, hardly established himself as a star. Was traded to the New Orleans Pelicans in the Anthony Davis trade. Played there from 2019 to 2022. Then spent the 22-23 season in Portland before being traded to the Knicks. And now he's finally found his spot in New York, and talked to Scott Van Pelt on Saturday night after the Knicks wrapped up the title about what it means to win for the Big Apple.
1: Man, this is the Mecca, man. This is home. I had a lot of instability in my career, and this city really embraced me, this team and this franchise really embraced me and took a chance on me. And to repay them back with a championship, you know, that's all you could ever wish for. It's all you could ever want. This team, this city is built on toughness, grit, never giving up mentality, and that's what we did in this finals, man. We never gave up. We trailed in every game, unfortunately, but we never quit. And that's the spirit of New York City.
2: I'm going to ask everybody that I talk to tonight from your team about what you just mentioned, Josh. All credit to this Spurs team. They built double-digit leads. They did it in the first quarter of every single game. They're up 15 in the second half of this one. But somehow you all don't blink. You all just keep pushing forward. And at some point, human nature would kick in, I would think, right? And maybe there's just a night where you're like, all right, the hell with it. We'll get him back on Tuesday in New York. You guys never do that, and I'm just interested if you could describe that resolve. Like, how is it never ending?
1: That's who we are as people. Leon Rose, Wes, Dolan, they did an amazing job of putting together a collection of high-character guys that never quit. That are hungry, that are willing to do whatever it takes to sacrifice for the betterment of the team. And when you have a collection of guys like that, that's what champions are made of. And we knew no matter what, you know, we play our type of basketball, we sacrifice for each other, we're going to put ourselves in a position to win and to be champions. And we did that. We never gave up. We put pride and life into each other every single day since Abu Dhabi. And it all came to fruition tonight.
2: A lot of narratives died hard tonight, right? The Knicks haven't done it in more than 50 years. Cat, people labeled soft. Jalen, they labeled too short. The Nova Knicks tonight, by the way, like y'all have more than 70 of the 90-some-odd. And Brunson tonight is just unbelievable and unstoppable. You've been with this guy for a lot of years. What he did tonight in the fourth quarter after rolling his ankle, what was the most impressive part to you?
1: Mm-hmm. I don't know, man. I seen who he was in high school. I seen the work that he's put in after practice, after games. He's determined, and you know that didn't impress me at all. Because I've seen the work that he's put in since he was a kid. I met him when he was 17 years old, five-star, little entitled recruit, and you know he never quit. He never got satisfied. He kept that hunger and all night, and he led this team doing what he does. And it wasn't impressive because he put his whole life for this moment.
0: That is Josh Hart with Scott Van Pelt on Saturday night. Yeah, the performance by Jalen Brunson, particularly in the closing game five, miraculous. He had 45 points. And, the Sports Illustrated cover for something like this, like a championship in the NBA or a Super Bowl, World Series, whatever, used to really be meaningful. And unfortunately, Sports Illustrated, though it still exists, is not Sports Illustrated anymore. In fact, I remember having this conversation with Kevin Grevey, who was a part of the Bullets championship in 1978. And he said one of the great disappointments about that was I think the win was on a Monday or a Tuesday, so it was kind of old news by the time the weekly sport used to be a weekly. Now it's like I don't know semi-annually. I don't know. I finally stopped subscribing to Sports Illustrated after more than 50 years a few years ago. But it does still exist online, and they put out a magazine from time to time. I'm sure the commemorative issue with the Knicks will sell, and they put Jalen Brunson on the cover. But Greavy's disappointment in 78 was after he won, he was looking forward to seeing the Bullets on the cover of Sports Illustrated for winning the championship. And he said, "We got a horse." What he meant was they put Affirmed, who just won the Triple Crown, won the Belmont 78 on the cover. It was a weird sequence in the Triple Crown series. Year before, Seattle SLU had won the Triple Crown. Affirmed wins it in 78 and, of course, 73 Secretariat. So you had three Triple Crown winners within a six-year period. And so horse racing was a really big deal then, and he got knocked off the cover by a horse. But Jalen Brunson is on the cover. Chris Mannix wrote the story, and he writes, "Some of the greatest athletes in sports history have worn New York uniforms. Names like Namath, Messier, and Jeter, Taylor, Frazier, and Rivera. Now Brunson, only three players, Bob Pettit, Michael Jordan, and Giannis Antetokounmpo, have scored 45 or more in a finals closeout game." And he goes on to write how people became aware of Jalen Brunson. Remember, he was a second-round pick. Even though he'd won two national titles at Villanova, he was a second-round pick when he came out in 2017. And Mike Brown, coach of the Knicks, he writes, can remember when he noticed Brunson. Exactly. In 2022, Brown was an assistant coach in Golden State. In the conference finals, the Warriors played Dallas. As a defensive coordinator, Brown was responsible for scheming ways to slow the Mavericks' offense. Luka Doncic was Dallas's top offensive option, but my concern wasn't Luka, said Brown. My concern was Jalen. Brown recalls the frustration of being unable to slow Brunson down. I remember the first couple of times we played against them, we put a guard on him. I was amazed because when you look at him, you're like, okay, he's not the biggest guy, the most athletic guy, not the quickest guy. You can put a guy 6'4 or 6'5 on him, you'll be okay. But he said, we put guys 6'6, 6'7 on him. He got to his spot methodically. He put his back shoulder in them. He still scored. We put Draymond Green on Jalen. That's how concerned we were because we needed a bigger, stronger, tough guy to try and slow him down at the time. And what we saw was an historic performance by a player who you don't usually see this. You know, sometimes a guy like early on is overlooked and he's drafted lower than he should have been, like a Steph Curry. But you don't have a player in most cases like Jalen Brunson, in that he's a second round pick from Dallas. You don't know much about him. He's there for 4 years because Luka Doncic is the offensive star there. And then he signs a free agent contract with the Knicks and he's really, really good. But now he gets to the big stage and he performs like one of the all-time greats, to the point where there are people talking about him as the greatest Knick of all time. He's not. And what you'll hear from his father might surprise you, Brunson's father. But he has really risen to a level that nobody could have expected. And he's, I guess, played his whole life in kind of the shadows. This was John Calipari on the Dan Patrick show on Friday. Calipari sitting courtside, of course, for game four in New York. And he talked about when he first noticed Jalen Brunson.
3: Great story. He played in West Virginia in a tournament. And I'm watching him saying, this kid's really good. Already going to Villanova. What? He committed to Villanova. What? I get Jay Wright. I'm watching the kid with Jay Wright on the phone. I say, Jay, I see this kid down here. It's down to you and us now, because I'm recruiting the out of this kid. And Jay and I bust out laughing. I even called him the other day, and I said, Jay, you got three guys that won you two national titles are ready to win a world championship. Like, what? And again, we talked about Cat and we talked about De'Aaron Fox. What about Keldon Johnson? Keldon Johnson is sixth man of the year, allowed step back from being a starter so he could be one of these guys. I mean, and for him, Jay and me to sit there and watch all this stuff, nothing makes you prouder when you're watching. And he's going to defend his guy. Look, Jalen threw a ball away that almost cost him a game. He got a little trapped. He looked away and threw it. Josh gave up an offensive rebound. That was going to be the game. He missed the breakaway dunk. But you know what? Jay would defend his guys, and I'm going to defend mine. I mean, I think they all three played well. One's playing with a bad ankle, but I'll come back to it is the life we chose.
4: Yes. How aware are you of the point spread for your games at Arkansas?
3: Never. Don't want to know.
4: But it's always there. It's omnipresent, Coach.
3: So I had a guy, when I was at Kentucky, I had a guy that would be with us, and he knew the point spread. And if we were going to a game, and he would say, it's 18, I was so happy. I'd sit back, because those summer guns aren't wrong. They're like,
4: oh, I know.
3: They're not wrong. But if we're going to a game, and I'm thinking, yeah, we're double digit here. And if I asked him, and he said, yeah, it's a 4-point. 4 points? What? How's it only? Oh, they know something we don't know. So that's why I don't want to know. Either way, I'm not looking at it, thinking about it.
4: Yeah, I look at the authority of the NCAA. Do they have authority when it comes?
3: Not now.
4: No.
3: No. And the stuff, this has gotten away from us. Do I think putting the government involved in our business is going to work? Probably not. Who wants the government involved? But we're at a point, at least short term, a 2-year anti, just 2 years for us to get stuff away from the courts. How do we make whatever these lawsuits are go to federal court, not state? Because state has, we're going to let them play.
4: Yeah.
3: I don't care what he did. Well, yeah, Pete Rose,
4: Texas
3: Pete Rose is out, couldn't do this. This guy's out. Yeah, we're going to have this guy 1-game penalty. What? But it's in state court. It's not federal. And so that kind of stuff. But, yeah, we need help right now. Would I hope that we wouldn't need government? Yeah, but I'm in this. We cannot leave college sports the way it is another year. Cannot. So whatever we do, we got to do something, whether it's the bill that's out there right now, whether it's a scaled back for a 2-year reprieve. I don't know, but we need to do something.
0: I do find it a little bit rich that John Calipari is talking about the NCAA in those terms, because 15, 16 years ago, Bobby Knight called him an outright cheater. Gary Williams didn't mention him by name, but it was pretty clear who he was talking about in cheating. You know, when Calipari was at Kentucky and getting all the players like he did, and oh well, you know, I just want to help the family and get them to the NBA and all. Yeah, okay. But he's very glib. He's funny. He knows how to do these interviews, and just to hear him spew on this, and not that he's wrong. It's just that who it's coming from. It's coming from someone who used to be regarded as the number one cheater in college basketball, and now he's looking around and saying, hey, look what they're doing. Look what they're doing. There are no rules. Anybody can do what they want. Yeah, well, you know, what comes around goes around. Coming up, this was great. If you missed this on Saturday night, the Brunson interview. Brunson and Brunson. Rick Brunson, journeyman, NBA player, you know, a bunch of different teams over like a 10-year career. And a son who has developed into a bona fide superstar to the point where he's being talked about incorrectly, but being talked about as the greatest Nick of all time. Very warm and funny interview that they did on the Inside the NBA set on Saturday night after the Knicks won the title. We'll get to that next. It's the Andy Pollin Show, ESPN 630.
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7: 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Nats are looking to win yet another series with Kansas City in town for the first of three tonight. Nats seem to be back on track after the incredible loss at San Francisco last Wednesday, where they blew a 9-1 lead in the eighth and lost 11-10. They come back home Friday and then were clobbered by Seattle 10-2, but they took the last two games of the series, scoring 18 runs, 10 of them yesterday, in a 10-1 win to get to 2 over .500. Orioles are 5 under .500 after losing 5-2 at home to San Diego. They're off today. They open a West Coast trip in Seattle tomorrow. WNBA, Mystics are at Connecticut Wednesday. Yesterday's 86-64 loss at New York drops them to 2 under .500. And football, the Commanders open up a three-day
0: mandatory minicamp tomorrow. DC weather, sunny high 81. Andy Pollin, ESPN 630.
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0: So it was just a remarkable run in the playoffs for Jalen Brunson. Not breaking any news here, but 45 points in the closeout game. Obviously the MVP of the finals. And he did it while playing for his dad. His dad, Rick Brunson, an assistant coach under Mike Brown with the Knicks. And Rick Brunson played in the NBA, actually played with Patrick Ewing for a little while with the Knicks. He was with a bunch of different teams. And now he gets to sit with his son as both of them are NBA champions for the first time. And it was really warm and wonderful to watch this. I did not stay up for this on Saturday, but I did watch it on YouTube. And this was the Inside the NBA crew with Barkley and Kenny and Shaq and Ernie Johnson leading the discussion with the two of them, Brunson and Brunson.
14: How does this feeling compare with how you thought it might feel when you won the championship?
20: It was definitely more emotional than I thought it was going to be. Right away, once I got on stage and everything, it kind of started to settle. But man, it's everything I dreamed of. Seriously,
30: you had that look in your eye and in the game. You had that look like you woke up this morning, like, I'm going to get mine. I'm leading this team to a championship. I'm not passing the ball. I'm getting 30, 40 points. Is that the right assessment?
20: I woke up this morning just not wanting to go home playing another game.
30: Hey, man, you won the championship.
20: I'm letting you know. That's hey.
30: Come on now.
20: Hey, I was going.
30: I looked before. D-Wade, Kobe. Like, I've seen this type of game before.
20: I was not going home playing another game. That was my mindset.
31: I think he woke up. He didn't want to buy me a birthday gift. My birthday tomorrow.
20: I bought him a birthday gift.
31: My gift.
20: No, I bought him a birthday gift.
32: That's a hell of a gift.
20: Yeah.
32: You want a gift, too?
31: No.
14: What'd you get him, Jalen?
15: A championship?
16: Yes, he won.
15: Hey, tell me this. What are you most proud of when it comes to this guy?
31: Just the way he carries himself. You know,
17: thanks, Mom.
0: Oh, right away. Bang.
31: That's 100% my mother. 100%. But no, he carries himself. The leadership. You know, your winner does keep, he keeps all the noise outside and just go out there and do his job. So we're just happy, man. It's crazy for me.
16: You know, you know, Kenny's from New York, right? He's a Knicks fan. Listen, I don't have to explain myself.
31: You don't have to explain myself.
16: You've been doing it for 30 years. But I would say this. You know, you look at the both of you guys and the journey that you've been on. And I said this to him the other night while you weren't here, but I'll say it again. Someone asked me what type of player he is. I was like, he's a winner. I was like, 19U, champion, MVP of that, Bob Cousy Award, two-time Villanova NCAA champion. Then now
17: against Carolina.
16: Against Carolina. That's why I remember the second one. Then you go into the NBA, and now you're an MVP in the NBA. And see how you shake it. Can you believe the resume? And I'm leaving out like four or five things. Can you believe it? When you were sitting in that backyard? No, I'm sorry, in the park in Chicago, that video that surfaced. Did you envision anything like that?
31: I'll be lying to you if I said I did. When we talk about it, you know, you drive in the car, you dream about it. Never envision this. I have all his trophies.
16: He has really
31: all of them. He has not one trophy at his house. I'm going to get this MVP trophy, too. I bought these trophies. I could never envision this, but it's a credit goes to him. I mean, he's a worker. You know, he loves to work every day, tries to get better, and try to lead his team. So.
16: You know, Shaq gave me some love earlier because I said, Jalen Brunson is the greatest free agent signing in NBA history. I said that 3 years ago.
0: Yeah,
16: I says,
0: he did.
16: I says, there's no player who went to a team and, like, made them instant contenders. And in these years, I just want to say, man, it's been incredible. And then I gave you some flowers, Jaden, because people criticize when you took $100 million less. He says, I need some help here. So congrats on that. But let me ask you this question, Rick. When he signed with New York, and we asked Jay Wright this the other night, we knew he was going to be a good player. But come on, man. None of us saw this.
31: Not even me. I mean, I thought he'd be a good player.
17: Can I say something to that? Like, I agree with what he's saying. Like, he may not have seen this. I'll be lying to you, but I said I saw this as well. But what he's instilled in me as a kid, like, you never know what's going to happen if you just continue to work hard. You never know when you focus on just winning. Right, you're not focusing on yourself. You're not focusing on the individual accolades that you can get. He kind of instilled that in me, and so like every step of the way, I was focused on, like, you guys asking questions, and like I feel like, yeah, I'm programmed to say that because I actually believe those things. Like I believe it. Like it's all about the team. It's all about our success. If we win, everyone eats. That's how I think it. But it's how he raised me, how my mom and him raised me.
31: Can I say, Jack was the greatest free agent signee. He was.
16: Yeah, but he was the number one pick in the draft.
31: But still,
16: and you expected that.
31: You expected
16: Lakers
31: him
16: to be.
31: Still, he left. He was.
16: No, but I'm
31: saying. I'm going to stop the argument too.
16: Yeah.
31: You know, I love my son, Patrick. You're the best Nick that I've ever witnessed.
16: Oh, I didn't say that.
31: No, I just want people to, like, you know. It was, I just want.
16: I'm going to say it's going to be debatable.
31: Can be debatable.
16: No. It's going to be debatable now because the other thing, you know. What he has done is he has ignited a culture that was not lit. It was the fuse was there. It was I called it the lamp that was plugged in with no power, and they just it was no power in New York, and he brought the power to New York.
15: Jalen, let me ask you this about playing in New York, because look, you go back to earlier in the playoffs, you're down 2-1 against Atlanta, and the sky is falling. I mean, it's like, oh, look at the Knicks. Look, falling behind Atlanta. How do you get used to playing under that kind of a microscope and that kind of scrutiny?
17: Honestly, after that is when I shut down social media. I shut down
15: Good
17: social
15: for you.
17: Media. Yeah, like in between series, I would post something.
20: like post one or two things, like maybe like it was like a shoe or whatever, but I would then get rid of it. It's easier said than done, but like having the circle that I have around me, they keep me humble. Seriously. Yeah. They really do.
30: Jalen, when you were in Dallas, you were to be the man, but did you think that the success would come this quickly, especially winning a championship? I mean, you know, you left Dallas because you were behind somebody. They wanted you to be the man. You get the ball in the fourth quarter, but did you think success was going to come this fast? Because you told me and Kenny when we double-teamed you that you was going to win.
20: Yeah.
30: You know we asked you that.
20: Yeah.
30: Okay.
20: Especially you. You're not coming out the paint. You're not coming out the – I mean – I don't know, like, I envisioned at some point, I knew I was going to win. Like, that's how my mind says. I was going to figure out what I had to do, what role I had to fill in order to win a championship. Opportunity presented itself, and I didn't want to slip away.
0: A couple of things from that. I love the part where Rick Brunson, Jalen's dad, said, I want to stop the argument right here. He said, Patrick Ewing is the greatest Nick. The greatest Nick I ever saw. He played alongside Ewing. Of course, he's watched his son from the court as an assistant coach with the Knicks. And you wonder about Brunson as a humble superstar. Well, that's what it comes from. It's not from his dad being a hard ass or a jerk. He gave you an honest assessment. And you know, maybe Jalen Brunson would say the same thing. He's a little young to have seen Ewing in his prime. But, you know, maybe he yields to his dad on that. And that helps to keep him grounded in the way he is. Barry Sanders, a very, very humble superstar when he played with the Detroit Lions. And his dad would say, yeah, best running back I ever saw was Jim Brown. You know, there should be some type of dad prejudice, but there's not. And that helps to keep them where they are. The other thing about playing in New York, and I think about the strangeness of this, the player who draws the most interest from this series and maybe throughout the playoffs is Victor Wembanyama. We have not seen anything like this before. Somebody who's 7'5" and plays both ends of the floor like he does and shoots threes, and you know, just it's just a different cat. We haven't seen it reach the evolution that it has reached with him. Whereas Jalen Brunson, you know, there have been 6'2" guards in the NBA since the league was formed in the 1940s. Those guys are the backbone of basketball. And, you know, and to have been in the league as long as he was. Remember, he's 4 years in Dallas. This is his fourth year with the Knicks. It's not like the last 3 years. Oh, yeah, Jalen Brunson, the best player in the game. No. The talk in going into the finals was that, or into the playoffs, was that the Western Conference Finals were going to decide the NBA championship. And either it was going to be the defending champion, Oklahoma City, with Shai Gilgeous-Alexander, or it was going to be the San Antonio Spurs with Victor Wembanyama. That was going to be a war. It was going to be seven games. And it was. It was seven games. But nobody counted on the Knicks catching fire the way that they did. They're down 2-1 to Atlanta and basically turned on the Jets. And except for the one game was a game three that they lost at the Garden, they didn't lose again. They almost ran the table after being down 2-1 in the first round to Atlanta. And Jalen Brunson has a lot to do with it. But this is not the norm for the way, especially the NBA, where years ago, David Dupree, who covered the league for a long, long time, was probably the premier NBA writer for 30 years, Washington Post, and later with USA Today. And he said, look, generally, the team with the best player wins. You know, look at the Bulls. As long as Michael Jordan was in the league as Michael Jordan, not the Michael Jordan we saw here for a couple of years, but the Michael Jordan, they won. Once he started winning in 1991, he won three straight, took a year off to play baseball, took off most of the next year to play baseball, wasn't in basketball shape when he came back, still got the Bulls to the Eastern Conference Finals. And then, just to show you that the best player usually wins, he won three straight championships and retired again. And even when he came back, had something left in the tank. Victor Wembanyama is at the very beginning of his career. In fact, I think Wembanyama is at the age when Jordan entered the NBA. Jordan was just maybe 21 when he came in. He played 3 years at Carolina. And this was year three for Victor Wembanyama. So theoretically, if you follow the same pattern, next year is going to be his rookie year. Well, he's already established himself as one of the best, if not the best players in the game, and someone who draws this kind of attention, whereas Jalen Brunson, even playing in New York, had flown under the radar until this. And having lived in New York, I can tell you this, that I don't think there's another franchise winning that creates this kind of a thing. Now, part of it is because basketball is a city game. The Knicks are a heritage team. Nobody ever cared about the Nets, even when they made the finals. But the Knicks matter, and they matter in a way that's different than the Giants winning Super Bowls. They matter in a different way than the Mets winning the World Series, and I don't know, it's been 40 years, or the Yankees winning the four championships that they won in the 90s. It's just different. And there's a different feel about the Knicks. And another thing that's happened is these watch parties. These are all, you know, relatively new things. I know they added a lot when the Caps won the Stanley Cup in 2018. That was a big part of the picture. But this is something that's different.

0: then to have, and think about this, they almost come from a prehistoric age where you have the three Villanova players who won championships together going to the NBA and continuing to win. And it's almost like if you took the UCLA dynasty, let's say, of the 1970s, where let's say you take Walton and you take Keith Wilkes. He was Keith before he came into the NBA. And I think they had Larry Farmer was a part of that. They had a bunch of guys who had long NBA careers. You take that group and you take it into the NBA. Yeah, there's because everybody knew UCLA. People knew Villanova, but it's Villanova, you know, and they don't have the kind of the blue blood heritage that Carolina has or Duke or Kentucky, but they did it. And to think that these unsung heroes represent the number one television market in the country and represent a city where everything gets bigger because it's New York. They are the NBA champions. I think it's going to be a hell of a parade. Do they even have ticker tape anymore? I guess you have to manufacture ticker tape. That's, you know, in the computer age, I'm sure there's no ticker tape anymore. So I wonder what they're going to come up with. I guess confetti for the Canyon of Heroes as they ride to City Hall on Thursday. Pretty cool stuff. Coming up, Larry David, part of the celebrity row for the Knicks in this run, with a couple of funny things on the Rich Eisen Show. We'll get to that next. It's the Andy Pollin Show, ESPN 630.
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2: So this has been quite a run for celebrity New York Knicks fans on sports radio talk shows. A bunch of them have been appearing on places like the Dan Patrick Show and the Rich Eisen Show and John McEnroe. And some of these fans, look, they're not bandwagon jumpers. These are lifelong New York Knicks fans who have shown up at the Garden on a regular basis. It's not like they've just jumped on. Maybe you could make the case for a few of them that they are, seeing the spotlight, the moth to the flame, that sort of thing. But Larry David is a Knicks fan, grew up in the city, grew up rooting for the Knicks, has been seated at courtside before. And last week when John McEnroe was on the Dan Patrick Show, he talked about sitting next to Larry David. And I don't think this surprised anybody when McEnroe said, when they're down big in the first half, that Larry David says to him, "Let's get the hell out of here." And McEnroe said, "No, let's stick this out. I give speeches to young people these days. I tell them not to give up. So let's stay." And there are pictures of them and video of them sitting next to each other and the motions that went along with the game. So he stayed, and he said it was not like him to stay in an event like that when he talked to Rich Eisen on Friday.
3: It was insane. Never experienced anything like that. And by the way, I'm not supposed to be at stuff like that. I'm supposed to miss stuff. I'm the kind of guy, like, when there's a party and I go home from the party, I'll get a call the next day. "Yo, why'd you leave? Women were taking their clothes off and jumping in the pool." so that's yeah. My life. I'm not supposed to be a part of it.
4: Mm-hmm.
3: And so yet, the whole thing is, so not only is the comeback shocking, the fact that I witnessed it is it's a double shock.
4: Well, I know you're not fully attuned about viral things that happen, but you went viral based on your reaction to Josh Hart having the opportunity to give the Knicks the lead for the first time, and then it goes off the back iron instead of him dunking it.
3: Yeah, that was tough.
4: What was going through your mind at this moment, Larry?
3: How did he miss that? Oh my God! And now it's over. I just thought it's over. If you miss that, you can't recover from that. We're done. So it was devastating. I was devastated. Yeah.
4: You know, and all I could think of, I don't know if you did or anybody else around you did, LD, was Ewing on the same basket against the Indiana Pacers in 95, finger rolling it this moment right here. And that went off the back iron, and the Knicks in game 7 lose that. That's all I was thinking about.
3: That wasn't as easy as what Hart had. I thought that was just slightly more difficult.
4: Mm-hmm. Yeah.
3: Because the Hart miss, we hear about the Ewing thing from time to time, but it was a little more difficult, and I think the Hart thing would have lived in our brains for a lot longer.
2: Yeah, they really needed George Gervin to finger roll. By the way, it must have been because it was in San Antonio. George Gervin was on the Inside the NBA show in the pregame. He was terrific. I remember covering him when he was with the Spurs. He's very cliched, wasn't uncooperative, but certainly didn't have the perspective that he has now. He's really, really good and really, really appreciative of his time in the NBA and what he brought to the game. He brought a different level. And I'm telling you, if you look at all the great superstars who played in the league, all of them did something different, did like Mutombo, the great shot blocker, Dr. J, the great dunker. I'm not sure there's really been anything that compares to what George Gervin did. He could shoot from like all over the place. He had a variety of moves, a variety of shots, and his career, you'd be surprised at how young he left the league. He was like 32. He had a drug problem and spent the last year of his career in Chicago. And I believe that was Michael Jordan's rookie year, if I'm not mistaken. And he still was a great scorer. He just had issues with drugs and went and played in Europe. But he is such a great ambassador for basketball in San Antonio, and was really terrific in that. One more from Larry David, and this is also classic Larry David, where he says, you know, like on the comeback, he says, they're not doing it for me, so I'll go home happy. Here's Larry David explaining what it's like to be a pessimist and to see a team that was entirely optimistic throughout the whole playoffs, but particularly in game four where they mounted that incredible comeback.
3: I'm a half empty guy. You know, that glass just never gets filled no matter what I do. So I, no matter what it is, I'm thinking that it's, you know, I'm here just from the fact that the very fact that I'm there. Why are they going to make me go home happy? So that, you know, that's my thinking. It'll be a miracle if I can go home happy. But the building itself, it was so charged. It was filled, you know, an hour before. You never see that. There's usually empty seats when the game starts. And it was, you know, you couldn't breathe. You really. It was just like every second, every play was life and death.
4: Yeah, and then look at your reaction here when Anunoby tip was right in front of you. You had a
3: front. That was right in front of me. Yeah, dude. That was right in front of me. I couldn't believe that he took the shot from 30 feet.
4: Yeah, no.
3: Which kind of surprised me. It was a long shot, and they only had a win by, they were only down two, you know, 1 point.
4: Right.
3: They only needed a basket, but yeah, I'll take it.
2: It'll be funny what we remember most from these finals, let's say 5 years from now. Will we remember Brunson with 45 points in the closing game? Yeah, maybe, but we may remember him best for a miss that was put back by the hand of OG Anunoby, going down the lane, untouched, all the fundamentals that you learned at the YMCA. And if you rose to the level of high school player, the coach would say, yeah, I got to box out, got to put a body on him. Nobody put a body on him. OG came down the lane, tipped in the missed three-pointer by Brunson, and the Knicks win. And they go on to game. Again, game five. You know, if it continued the way it did in the first half, and all the games were pretty much the same script, that San Antonio got out to a double-digit lead in the first quarter. But let's say they hung on. Now I got a 3-2 series lead, still for the Knicks, and they're going home. I think it would be tomorrow night with a chance to, again, close out the series. But it's at home, and they had lost game three at home. Remember that. And there's no guarantees. And then you're talking about, well, you know, if San Antonio continues to dominate the way they did, and then we got game seven and it's in San Antonio and it's going to be crazy. Though I will say this, and this is, I guess, a tribute to the Knicks fans and their money. And maybe it's due to the fact that San Antonio won a title relatively recently and that they've got five of them. But that crowd in San Antonio was seemingly like 75-25 Knicks. I mean, the Spurs come out to warm up and they get booed. There were points in the game where it got so loud with the Knicks on defense. You hear defense, defense. I mean, the Knicks people showed up for that. They bought the seats. I guess the San Antonio people were saying, man, we're a year away. We weren't ready. So let's sell our tickets to the Knicks fans. And they did. And so that was kind of a crazy atmosphere. If it gets to seven, if it gets to game seven, do the Spurs fans sell their tickets? I don't know. But we never got to find out. Knicks got the job done. Speaking of getting the job done, how about what the Nats continue to do? What happened to them last Wednesday? I remember this when this is going back to 2001. So it was Maryland was playing Duke. It was the gone in 54 seconds game where Steve Blake fouled out and they just didn't have a point guard capable of handling the ball. Duke got some steals, hit some threes, and Duke took them to overtime and won. And I said, I don't think Maryland will win another game rest of the year. And Chris Nocke pointed out very accurately, he said, if you ever put on a jock, you'd realize how stupid that statement was. And sure enough, they went on to the Final Four that year and won the national championship. So they recovered. I didn't know about the Nationals. And baseball's a different thing. I mean, you play every day, so you got to turn the page. And the manager, Blake Butera, said flush it. But they were up 9-1. Going into the bottom of the eighth inning in San Francisco last Wednesday, and they lost 11-10 on a walk-off home run. They come back on Friday night, day off Thursday. They lose to Seattle at home 10-2, and I'm thinking, well, maybe that's it. But the last 2 days, they were tremendous. They scored 8 runs on Saturday to win, and they scored 10 yesterday to win. They're back to 2 games over 500. And Miles Michaelis, who looked at the beginning of the year like, ugh, what a terrible signing. They signed an over-the-hill pitcher that the Cardinals didn't want anymore. He'd been a workhorse for them for years. They're bringing him in the second inning now. They have openers. And he came in the second inning yesterday with a one. And they were down 1-0 at that point. And he threw 7 shutout innings. Miles Michaelis, if he's this guy for the rest of the year, and these other young pitchers continue to develop, and the hitting's been great, obviously. And James Wood hit his 20th home run yesterday. Season's not even half over. I mean, those kind of things continue. We're, 6 weeks away, a little more than 6 weeks away from the trade deadline. They got to be buyers. I mean, they look like they could be a team that could, I don't know if they're a World Series team, but they haven't been in the playoffs since 2019. I would think that if you're in that position, go for it, spend some money, bring some guys in and see which, cause really the thing that's missing right now is a little bit more pitching, cause their hitting has been tremendous. It's really been, I think they're still leading the league in runs scored. They were like a week ago, and I think they're on track to match or come close to what they did when they won the World Series in 2019. So a lot of fun to watch these days. They got a series opening with Kansas City tonight at home. Coming up, much more on the Knicks championship run and their win, and also what's going on with Brandon Sorsby, Kirk Herbstreit, with analysis on that. It's the Andy Pollin Show, ESPN 630.
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2: 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They bring you home safely. Representation from the area in the Knicks championship parade Thursday. Josh Hart, who grew up in Silver Spring and went to high school at Sidwell Friends, is believed to be the first Montgomery County native to win an NBA title. Week from tomorrow is the NBA draft, and Brooklyn Wizards will be picking number 1. Football, Commanders open their mandatory mini camp tomorrow. Training camp starts late next month. Baseball, Nats are home tonight against Kansas City after taking 2 of 3 against Seattle. 10-1 yesterday with 7 shutout innings from Miles Michaelis and homer number 20 from James Wood. Nats 2 over .500. And the Orioles are off today after losing 5-2 to San Diego. Baltimore is now 5 under .500. They will start a Western road trip in Seattle tomorrow night. D.C. weather, sunny, high 81. Andy Pollin, ESPN 630.
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2: 50 years ago today, there was a baseball game scheduled in Houston that was rained out. So what? Well, it was rained out at the Astrodome, the first dome stadium in America, had a game that was rained out. How's that possible? Was the roof leaking? Nope, roof wasn't leaking. It was so much rain in Houston that the umpires couldn't get to the game. And only a handful of fans made it. It's one of the most bizarre nights in Houston baseball history. And we will talk about it later this hour. Today is the 50th anniversary of that. But the glow of the Knicks championship is still there. Still a lot to talk about with that. A lot to unpack. And you think about Mike Brown, who will be in the championship parade with the Knicks on Thursday. And there have been coaches over the years who move from team to team, and in most cases there's some level of excitement for it, in that they won someplace else before and they're going to, you know, take this team to the promised land. That was not the case with Mike Brown. Now, Pat Riley leaves the Lakers after winning four championships and goes to the Knicks. That's a big deal. Phil Jackson wins six championships with the Bulls, goes to the Lakers. That's a big deal. Mike Brown replacing Tom Thibodeau with the Knicks, not a big deal. Mike Brown had been an assistant coach on championship teams. He had been a coach with teams in the finals, but they lost. He'd been fired numerous times, including 18 months earlier by the Sacramento Kings. And so it was a big yawn when he comes to New York to coach the Knicks, but he had the right touch for this team, and he had the right player in Jalen Brunson. And moments after winning the championship, when he talked to Scott Van Pelt on ESPN, he was asked for words to describe his superstar player, who was the finals MVP in Jalen Brunson.
18: He is him. He is him. I've been saying it all along. He's MVP. candidate, not the fifth, sixth, seventh guy. He is a top one, two, at worst three, and he displayed it tonight. His toughness, not just physically, but mentally, is unbelievable. And people take that for granted because they think he's too slow, too small, too this, too that. But he's one of the toughest MF guys I've been around.
19: I'm not going to ask how does he make your job easier, because you don't have an easy job. But when your best player embodies all the things you just described, how does that lighten the load from your shoulders?
18: A ton. You know, I give San Antonio a ton of credit. I said this, and I mean this. Mitch Johnson is way ahead of me at his age as a head coach than I ever was at that time. He did a fantastic job with that group. That team is amazing with Wemby. And they made us just throw everything out the window that we wanted to do offensively. And we just said, Jalen, you got to go win it for us. We're going to play high pick and roll. It doesn't matter who sets it. Jalen, you either go score it or make the game easier for your teammates. And that's what he did.
19: I don't know how many times you all could have continued to erase double-digit deficits in the first quarter, Mike, but you had to in every single game. How did this Spurs team make this such a difficult challenge for your group? And it was a challenge, by the way, that you always seem to have a resolve and an answer for. But I was so impressed by that young group because they came first to the fight in every single game.
18: They did. And like I said, you know, you got to give them a lot of credit, their staff, their entire team. You know, Wemby is just, he's just a different player, man. He's iconic. There's nobody out there like him. And the way that they defend, the way they move the ball, the way that they understand how to space the floor, it makes it tough on you in both directions. And you have to have a resiliency against that team in order to get it done, because it ain't going to happen right away. You got to hope that eventually, if you keep jabbing, you might be able to crack or break through at one point in time, and that's what our guys did.
19: Mike, New York City is a lot, right? And this job is a lot. And there's an alumni base that's got such passion, and I got to visit with many of them when I was in New York. Yeah. And there's all the boroughs, and they're dying for this to happen. But you kept the lightness to you that I really admired. And is there a way to explain it? Your energy and the smile on your face, I feel like it goes a long way to keeping people calm. Is that part of your secret sauce? Is that the energy you bring to the group?
18: I always try. In this business, you can never get too high or never get too low. If you get too high, you're about a day and a half or 2 minutes actually away from it crashing. If you get too low, it's the same thing. Things could turn around. So I try to stay even keeled so that there's balance with everything going on around us, especially with the type of energy that the city brings. And the guys fed off of it.
19: I'm going to close with the last thought here. Just as you're in the room with your group and there's champagne flying and dudes have goggles on, I don't know if you were even able to have a quiet moment, but I hope you are at some point if you haven't yet. When you personally look at this group and think about the journey you've been on together, for you, Mike, what's the most satisfying part of what this group did together with your leadership at the four?
18: Just how resilient the group was. It's the most resilient group I've ever been around. It didn't matter, you know, what the deficit at any time, what adversity we had in front of us. Guys just stayed together. They kept coming. They kept coming. They kept coming. They kept coming. And I'm so proud of this. It really starts with Mr. Dolan, to Leon Rose, to my staff, but on down through the players. You can't teach the resiliency that this group showed throughout the course of the year. You just hope you could be a part of something special, or a group of special people that are as resilient as these guys are. And I'm fortunate, blessed, lucky, all of that and above. And I can't wait to get back to New York City. New York City is iconic, and I'm excited about helping bring a championship to the Big Apple, baby.
2: And he's done that, and they will celebrate with the, I guess it's called a ticker tape parade. Where are they going to find ticker tape? I don't know. But it starts at 10 o'clock on Thursday morning. That's Mike Brown. The James Dolan angle on this is interesting, too. I have a friend, as I've talked about before, who has been the voice of the Indiana Pacers for 35 years. And he told me some years ago, we were talking about Dan Snyder. He said, yeah, he's bad, but Dolan is worse. You know, Dolan was considered to be the worst owner in professional sports, even though here we had our hometown knowledge of Dan Snyder. So whatever, Dan Snyder never came close to this. The Dan Snyder owned the Redskins from 1999 through 2023. In that period of time, he won two playoff games. Yeah, there's nothing like this. And now James Dolan is the owner of the NBA champions. And, you know, he's done plenty of stupid stuff over his career, over his life of owning the Knicks. But that is, you know, I don't know if it's redemption. I don't think you can call it that, but it's an example of if you push the right buttons, if you hire people like Rose and you hire people like Brown and you allow them to do their jobs, then you get a championship. The problem with Snyder was he never allowed anybody to do their jobs. And that was part of all of his legacy. As far as game four goes, and again, I think game four will be remembered for a long, long time, even more than game five, because of the way it unfolded. Ernie Johnson was on last Friday with Dan Patrick. This was before the closeout game in San Antonio on Saturday, and related to what he saw on the court last week.
20: It was surreal, and you know, to see a professional crowd like that where nobody wants to move. They just want to sit there and celebrate and just dance. And that's like the aftermath, but to watch the whole thing unravel in front of your eyes is kind of amazing to see New York come back like that. But okay, so we saw him do that against Cleveland in game one, 22 down with 7.5 minutes left. And I was thinking as we were watching this fourth quarter, I said, this is a lot more manageable than that Cleveland game was at this point, even though the number was huge, the 29. Every time they started reeling him in, he got it under 20. It's under 15. Uh-oh, it's 10. And this is a game. And there's plenty of time left. So it was an amazing thing to watch. And Dan, you know this, if you're doing a show from a set, like there's one at Madison Square Garden where we do halftime that's 5 miles high. But when you're sitting on stools at center court of the Garden when this has just happened, I mean, it's just, you're just trying to keep your, just look around, make sure that you see everything that's going on and enjoy all of that. It was surreal. And I was thinking, as I add to the world's longest answer, I was thinking of moments that I had that were similar for me in just these 37 years I've been around Turner. And I'm thinking, I was at the British Open. I was calling Jack's final round at the British Open as he's not going to make the cut. And you watch from your tower as the streets suddenly and gradually become filled with all these golf fanatics. So when Jack comes to the 18th at the old course, I mean, the scene was unbelievable. That was one of those like, wow, I haven't seen that before. I saw Dan Jansen win an Olympic gold medal in Norway in front of all these flag-waving Norwegians. And, you know, his story had been so dramatic and there wasn't a dry eye in the arena when it happened. And Raul Ibanez hit the two home runs against the Orioles. And I was fortunate enough to be calling that. In fact, when you have CC on, that might be something you would ask him because he was on that Yankee team and that mayhem that was at Yankee Stadium that night. So there were these certain things that just stand out that are, man, they're goosebump moments and you never forget them.
21: Anything come close to your father's call of Hank Aaron's 715?
20: Well, no. That was on just a personal note, and that's a very good one to bring up because that was special, but my dad didn't call 715. He called 714, on the radio because it was a radio TV thing. But 7:15 was called by Milo Hamilton, my dad's colleague back then.
21: Oh, okay.
20: Well, my dad did call 5, 6, and 700, which was awesome.
21: Were you at the game with 7:15?
20: Yes. Yes, I was. That was an awesome, that was tremendous. That was just one of those, you know, you knew it was going to happen eventually, Dan, but when you see that moment and you see like Bill Buckner scaling the wall, trying to, you never forget all the details. And Craig Sager with that trench coat at home plate, you know, with the same haircut he's had in his entire year and that network wish coat that he's got on, and he's sticking the mic in there. I think it looks like a Radio Shack thing he's got in there. Hey, Henry!
2: Yeah. It's Ernie Johnson, who's the best, on with Dan Patrick. And if you looked at the pictures of Hank Aaron crossing home plate, this was 1974 when he broke Babe Ruth's record, you will see a young Craig Sager, who, of course, made his mark as a sideline reporter for TNT and, all the coach interviews that he did and the great work that he did. Sadly, died of cancer several years ago. But he was a young guy. And like, I remember myself doing these kind of things when I was in. He was in a small market outside of Atlanta. I was in a small market outside of Houston. It was 90 miles away, but I would drive to the Astrodome. And I got to see some incredible things, you know, like when J.R. Richard battled Jim Boughton, who wrote Ball 4 and made a comeback with the Braves in 1978, things like that. But he wanted to be there for that, and he got a credential. And I guess in those days, you could get down on the field for something like that. I don't think they allow that now. But you'll see him, and he's wearing... Not the wild clothes that he wore like Clyde Frazier does now when he was doing sideline stuff for TNT. It was a trench coat. You'll see that. I guess it was early in the season, April, and it was cold out there. And he's got this cheap tape recorder, and he's trying to get reaction from Hank Aaron as he's crossing home plate. That he was hustling. He was trying to get ahead at that time. That's one of the many images. I mean, that whole night is an incredible story to talk about because there were death threats for Aaron. And one of the umpires was an undercover FBI agent, and he was wearing a bulletproof vest and he had a gun, and they were prepared in case somebody was going to make an attempt on Hank Aaron's life, as had been threatened in letters that were sent to him. And the call that Milo Hamilton made of the home run is tremendous. And for me, for my money, the Vin Scully call. Vin Scully was actually doing this on radio for the Dodgers. I believe it was Kurt Gowdy, and I don't know who his color partner was at the time. It may have been Joe Garagiola. I'm not sure. But they did the TV. They did a special TV broadcast of that on NBC, knowing that Aaron had a chance to break the record that night. But the Scully call for the Dodgers radio is just, as most of what he did, brilliant. And he said, a marvelous thing is happening here. A black man in the deep South is getting a standing ovation for breaking a record for one of baseball's all-time greats. You just can't do it any better than that. But the fact that I'm sure it bothered Ernie Johnson's dad, who was the voice of the Braves for a long time, that circumstances prevented him from making that call because of so many great calls that he made for Hank Aaron over the years and the other milestone home runs that he had. So good stuff, as always, with Ernie Johnson. Coming up, we'll shift to some other things besides the NBA Finals. Kirk Herbstreit also, though, was at Game 4. Everybody got a ticket. Everybody who's ever done anything got a ticket to Game 4 in New York on Wednesday. He talked about that, but more importantly, what's happening in what he follows, college football, and these bizarro Brandon Sorsby situation. Pat Forty's got something about that at SI.com that we'll go over as well. It's the Andy Pollin Show, ESPN 630.
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2: National Air Traffic Controllers Association, they bring you home safely. Nats are looking to win yet another series with Kansas City in town for the first of three tonight. They seem to be back on track after the incredible loss at San Francisco last Wednesday, where they blew a 9-1 lead in the eighth and lost 11-10. They came back home Friday, got clobbered by Seattle 10-2, but then took the last two games of the series, scoring 18 runs, 10 of them yesterday, in a 10-1 win to get to 2 over 500. Orioles 5 under 500 after losing 5-2 at home to San Diego. Baltimore is off today. They open a West Coast trip in Seattle tomorrow. WNBA, Mystics are at Connecticut Wednesday. Yesterday's 86-64 loss at New York drops them to two games under 500. And football, the Commanders open the mandatory three-day mini camp tomorrow. DC weather, sunny high 81. Andy Pollin, ESPN 630.
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2: I guess we're not going to have a supplemental draft in the NFL. It's supposed to happen about now, maybe next week. And a few weeks ago, it seemed to be a foregone conclusion that Brandon Sorsby, the quarterback who had transferred to Texas Tech for reportedly like $6 million, was going to be in the supplemental draft. It was unimaginable that he would be allowed to play. But after the NCAA correctly ruled him ineligible because he'd made a number of bets on the team that he was on, didn't bet on games that he played in, but he was on the team. He knew the game plan. He knew a lot more than most people did. He bet something like 40 bets on Indiana when he was there in 2022. That's an open and shut. Ban. Gone. Pete Rose. Times two. Get out. And they get an injunction, and they got the judge, you know, a Texas judge, to rule that he's eligible to play this year. It looks like he's going to be able to do that. Now, Pat Forty wrote about this today at SI.com, and he writes, the Brendan Sorsby insurrection at Texas Tech and the Protect College Sports Act in Congress are on a collision course. The result is another chapter in the never-ending saga of unintended consequences in college sports. In an industry where every bright idea or bold plan stands a chance of backfiring, a few prominent people might be rethinking their long-held stances. Like the quarterback getting this temporary injunction. By the time it gets to the courts, the season will be over. So, you know, he looks like he's going to be able to play out his eligibility. But there is the Big 12 possibility that they could potentially, I don't know if it'll happen, but they could declare him ineligible. And a Monday meeting, 40 writes, of the league's full board, which I guess would be today, could be quite interesting. It comes against a backdrop of threatened legal action by Sorsby's attorney, Jeffrey Kessler, and dueling statements from state attorneys general in the Big 12 footprint. Texas's Ken Paxton launched the first shot last Thursday, and Oklahoma's Gentner Drummond returned fire Friday. Paxton asserted that any attempt by the league to sanction Texas Tech for playing Sorsby would be unlawful and would expose the conference to substantial liability. Drummond responded by essentially saying that Paxton is full of hot air and urged the Big 12 to move forward with sanctions. So we'll see where this goes. But this was Kirk Herbstreit, of course, has been covering college football well for over 30 years, part of the celebrity row at the Knicks playoff game last week in New York. But more importantly, giving Dan Patrick insight on what he believes is going on in the Brendan Sorsby case.
3: I think the biggest thing for me, and I think all of us that follow college football, is, you know, who's the governing body over the sport? And what power does that governing body have, if any? The NCAA, when they found out about this, they ruled him ineligible. And like we've seen in many other cases, when somebody finds out that the NCAA didn't give them the answer they want, they go, no problem. We're just going to go to our local jurisdiction, local judge, and find out if we can make this happen. And I think the perception is that the judge shows up in a black suit in this case, in a red tie, and asks for an autograph after the proceedings. And I think that the perception of how the sport is spinning out of control and there isn't anybody in charge, let alone the gambling part of it. You know, that it's, I don't know Brendan Sorsby. I feel bad about the whole situation. But, you know, if this were my son and he did, 9,000 bets, and I don't know how much or how little he bet on, it's just a premise behind what has happened here. And the fact that the NCAA ruled that he is ineligible. And then once again, we find a local judge. It's sickening that if you don't hear what you like, you can just go to your local judge and find the answer that you want. I just don't know where this ends. If this is where we are right now, pretty much you do whatever the hell you want to do in this sport. And if anybody says anything, just find a local judge to tell you the answer you want to get.
21: It's like Trinidad Chambliss.
3: Yeah.
21: Just get a local judge because they want to do right. They want to do right by the university, and it's kind of a home field advantage there.
3: But and I think, Dan, one thing I think for fans to understand, we think about where we were 10 years ago. You know, players had zero say in anything. And we've gone from players having zero say to this players' empowerment, where now they have all the say. And what I worry about, I'm a father, I have four sons, and all of them have played in college football. And I'm not old guy yelling at the clouds. I care about the players. I care about not just, hey, if they're going to do NIL and they're going to pay the players, I think we've all kind of accepted that's where we are. I think the two biggest issues are the pay for play. Like, you're bribing a kid to come to your school. Sorsby's making whatever it is, $4 or $5 million just this year to play at Texas Tech. That number 2 years ago would have been $1 million. Now, a couple of years later, he's, you know, at $5 million. 2 years from now, maybe it's $10 million, you know, to go and play. What are we teaching? The great thing about football is it teaches you so many valuable lessons about life, about team, about perseverance, about getting your ass knocked down and getting back up. And, hey, I didn't score the winning touchdown, but this guy did, and we won. And just embracing all of those I think are life skills. And I think we're taking that away from these kids. So what happens to these guys when they live this lifestyle and then they don't go to the NFL, which is 98% of them. You can imagine what they're going to be like when those checks stop coming in. I don't think we're thinking, we're not preparing these guys for real life. So I think we're all okay with them making money, but I think that the concern is where this is heading 5 years from now, 10 years from now. With, I think there's going to be a lot of issues with these guys when they don't make, that bag doesn't keep coming, and they have to go get a job. And what do you do now? So I think there's big concerns down the road. I'm not blocking players and letting them have money and all that. I just think we need to still be the adults in the room and still reinforce some really important heart. Like, I had coaches that at the time I couldn't stand. And then you become a husband and an employee and a father. And you're like, thank God I had that coach that maybe I didn't agree with. But, man, he taught me some really tough lessons. And I think we're taking, in college right now, we're taking some of those life lessons away.
21: Well, you talk about grownups in the room. The problem is the grownups have made these decisions, Herbie, that,
3: yeah,
21: you know, we put all this blame on the kids. The kids didn't create this. They can't create this without grownups facilitating this. And you're right. I hope Texas Tech stays in touch with Brendan Sorsby the rest of his life, because you make it sound like we need to take care of him. He's one of ours. It'd be, you know, irreparable harm if he can't play football. And I hope you stay with him the rest of his life, because the addiction will stay with him the rest of his life.
3: Ask Art Schlichter.
21: Yeah.
3: I mean, a lot of your audience doesn't know who Art Schlichter is, but he was a first-round draft pick, and he's been in and out of prison. He's been in prison for pretty much for the last 40 or 50 years.
21: I think he's out now, but he's been scamming people for decades.
3: Yeah, you're right. If it's truly an addiction, and I have no idea, again, his what's really happening, but if it's truly an addiction, it's like being an alcoholic. You know, it's, you don't just have a press conference and say, hey, I went to a 30-day clinic. I feel a lot better. I'm in a good place now. If you truly have an addiction, it doesn't work like that.
2: Right. And to amplify what they're talking about there, where Texas Tech is protecting this quarterback, it's a load of garbage. And this is what Forty writes about that in SI.com today. He says, bottom line, although Texas Tech hasn't explicitly said that Sorsby will compete this fall, it seems to be taking a well-worn page out of the college sports controversy playbook by presenting an oversimplified version of how it can handle this situation. Either we play him or we abandon him and he's cast off like garbage. This, of course, is bunk, writes 40. Dozens, maybe hundreds of schools have tried that canard over the years, posturing as if denying playing time is akin to dumping an athlete on the streets. In reality, Sorsby can remain on scholarship, under counseling, and even on the team without being allowed to play. It might be, in fact, the best thing for him, but it would jeopardize the millions of dollars he stands to make and all the victories that Tech stands to accumulate. Yeah, if they really cared about him, they would say, we're not sure whether mentally he's ready to play football. So we want to make sure he's okay. So we're going to give him counseling, but he's going to remain on scholarship and he'll be a student just like everybody else at Texas Tech. No. This is pay for play. They're paying him a lot of money and they're using all the legal loopholes to keep him eligible, even though the NCAA, in what seemed to be an open and shut case, he bet on his own team. They said he's ineligible, and the court said no. He's got a disease. He's got a gambling problem. We need to protect him. We don't protect him that way. We don't protect him on the team. If they really did want to protect him, they would protect him as a student and say, "Oh, we can't have the distraction of football in your recovery." No, that does not work that way. So baseball here, interesting stuff too. And this is nothing, you know, news breaking, but the Tommy John surgery, which is now 52 years old. I think it was 1974 season when Tommy John had the ligament in his elbow replaced. It has taken on a whole new life, and there are hundreds and hundreds of pitchers, including Shohei Ohtani, who's had it twice, who continue to thrive since having the Tommy John surgery. And it's reached the point where this is what Dan Patrick asked CeCe Sabathia, Hall of Fame pitcher with the Yankees and the Brewers and the Indians, the then Cleveland Indians, about the Tommy John.
21: I have a physical therapist. He said he had two different parents who came to him and said, can you help us get Tommy John surgery? And their sons were, one was 14, one was 15. They were getting it before they needed Tommy John surgery.
5: Yeah, I mean, that's what they try to do to get the rehab, to be able to throw harder. Like, people just assume, well, I mean, even now, too, like, kids are POs, which are pitchers only, which I don't understand. Like, the funnest part about playing baseball is being able to play the field. Like, who just wants to pitch your whole life? You know what I'm saying? So it's even weird to see that. But, yeah, I mean, the guys that are POs that feel like they want to pitch, you know, in college or, you know, maybe in the pros, they feel like, you know, there's only so many throws in your arm. And at some point, you're going to have Tommy John. I never had Tommy John. I was always on pitch counts, even as a young kid. My dad had me on pitch counts, made sure I only threw once a week, all these different things. So my arm was pretty healthy up until, you know, my last year. But I just think people try to get ahead of it now where, you know, they feel like if a guy's going to throw this much or a kid's going to throw this much, let's go ahead and get the surgery out of the way. And, you know, try to see if he can get to the big leagues. But yeah, that's what I'm saying. Like, guys now are coming to pro ball with one Tommy John already, and then maybe having two while they're playing.
21: Ohtani's had the surgery and he's had a procedure, but I wonder how many imitators is he going to create in 5 years, 10 years that we do let somebody hit and pitch if they're like Skeens was a great hitter in an Air Force Academy. I mean, he was a power hitter. I'm surprised that the Pirates wouldn't say, hey, why don't we get this novelty with Skeens and get him out there more often?
5: Absolutely. Or even Jack Caglione, right? Like, he went to Florida. He's a first-rounder for Kansas City. He can do both. I mean, but even, like, there's always guys that could do both, right? I heard Dave Winfield was a great pitcher in college and, you know, was able to kind of do both. I would have thought by now it would be way more guys, you know, with at least the opportunity to hit and pitch. But even just seeing how good Caglione was in college doing both and then them just kind of turning him into a hitter, seems like, you know, it is just, you know, this one-off with Shohei's, you know, the greatest baseball player of all time, and he's the only one that gets the, you know, can do it on this level. So, I mean, hopefully there are more guys that can do this. I don't think anybody's going to be able to do it on the level that he's doing it, but there's definitely guys that can, you know, do both.
21: Wait, you think he's going to be the greatest player of all time?
5: I think he already is.
21: The greatest of all time?
5: Who's better?
21: Well, I mean, Babe did. I mean, he won 92 games as a starter, and then you hit 714 home runs. And
5: yeah, that was a different time, though. Now he's playing in an era where this is the biggest, fastest, strongest era that we've ever seen, and he's the fastest, he's the biggest, he's the best. I mean, you know, you combine them, he's one of the best hitters in the league, and he's one of the best pitchers in the league. And to be able to do it in this era, I think, you know, my GOAT to me is Barry Bonds. Like, I'll never, you know, he's always number one, but Barry can't go out and throw seven shutout innings.
21: Paulie, do you have CeCe's hitting stats?
6: Yeah, for his career, CeCe hit .207, three home runs, 15 RBI, Dan, no steals.
5: You know, I had a higher batting average until, like, those last 3 years, and I was, like, I was just trying to, like, hold on to, like, that .250. .207 sounds so bad. I was hitting, like, .250 to those last 3 years.
21: Okay,
5: man.
21: Who did you homer off of? Since it's only three, you got to remember.
5: Yeah, I hit a homer off Homer Bailey, Chan Ho Park, and Elizardo Ramirez. Those are the three guys.
21: Did you get those home run balls back?
5: Well, Griffey, the first one I hit, he threw it back in the stand. So I only have the bat from that ball. I don't have the ball. And yeah, I got the other two back. But yeah, Griffey threw the ball back in the stands.
21: Why?
5: He was like, with a swing like that, no way that was your home run.
2: That's pretty funny. CeCe Sabathia, a big, heavy guy. And when he retired, lost a lot of weight. He did admit he had a drinking problem when he played. I don't know whether he would have been any better had he been thinner. Maybe he wouldn't have been. And maybe he knew that he needed that weight to be as good as he was. But he's in the Hall of Fame. and did not have the Tommy John surgery. By the way, I don't know if this is on your radar over the weekend. You know that the they were the Oakland Athletics. Now I guess they're simply called the Athletics. They're based in the minor league ballpark in Sacramento, where they're going to be for the rest of this season. And if we have a season next year, aren't scheduled to go to Vegas until 2008. And, of course, it's going to be in an indoor facility, given the brutal heat there, $2 billion stadium. But they played, I guess, to drum up some interest in the move to Vegas. They played some games at their minor league ballpark in Vegas. And even yesterday afternoon, when it was 101 degrees, but the heat and maybe the size of the park is making a difference. But they, in these six games, runs like crazy. They lost yesterday to the Rockies 23-9. And in that series that they've had with

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0: Maybe the only disappointing thing for some about the new stadium for the Commanders that will open on the RFK site in 2030 is the fact that the elements have been taken out of the game. The famous game in 1982 when Mark Moseley extended the record for most consecutive field goals to beat the Giants, and the snow was falling and his uniform was muddy and he was hugged by Joe Theismann. Those are things of the past. That this is going to be a dome stadium. Very unlikely that it'll have a roof that will open, and even if it does, they will close it when the weather is bad. So the old mud and the weather of RFK long gone. In baseball, rainouts, fact of life, inconvenient. And when they built the Astrodome in the early 1970s, the feeling was, okay, this is great, no more rainouts. But on this day, 50 years ago, they had a rainout.

0: at the Astrodome. And Jason Bristol is a reporter for KHOU-TV in Houston. He does these stories on bizarre but true Houston sports stories, and this was one of them.
1: It's June 15th, 1976. The Astros have a night game against Pittsburgh, but it rains and rains and rains. More than 7.5 inches flood the streets and highways. Only 10 or 20 fans managed to get to the ballpark. To GM Tal Smith, it was obvious. The game should be called off, but...
2: When I first mentioned this, people said there were some people that thought that would be a negative, and I said to the contrary, I think it's a practical thing to do.
1: Finally, the game is postponed, though it's not actually a rainout, explained a team spokesman. It's a rain in. We're bone dry inside.
3: Hmm.
1: And the players? Well, they can't leave, so team officials decide to hold a picnic. The Astros and Pirates enjoy dinner together on folding tables near second base.
4: We had steaks and stuff on the field and stuff with the other team, sitting there laughing and everything.
1: Although both clubs do break an MLB rule, no fraternizing while in uniform. Then again, who's going to enforce it? The umpires couldn't get to the game either.
5: Oh.
1: The first postponement of an indoor baseball game due to weather. The rain-in is a strange but true Houston sports story.
0: How about that, sports fans? Here's the more details on this. Again, they were playing the Pirates that night, and there was such a heavy storm. Now, the players got to the ballpark before it really got bad. You know, for a night game, usually they get there between like 1 and 3 o'clock. So the players were able to get there, but the rain continued to intensify. And the storm that had started at noon, by the time they reached 7 o'clock, there's nearly 8 inches of rain in Houston. They have tropical storms like that in Texas, and Houston is on the Gulf, and so they get that kind of thing. The streets were flooded and impassable. Fans couldn't get there. The Astrodome itself, the field is 45 feet below ground level, so the ramps to get down there, they were flooded. The umpires couldn't get there. They had stayed at the Shamrock Hotel, which is not far from the Astrodome, about 2 miles, and the crew chief called at 4 o'clock in the afternoon and said that they tried to get out but couldn't. There were reports from around the stadium about roads being impassable. Later, it was reported the umpires made a determined effort to get to the game, but their cars stalled out, so they didn't get there. The wife of the Astros manager, Bill Verdon, his wife, Shirley Verdon, had an experience that she will always remember. She said, "I remember it well. My daughter and I were stranded in our car on top of the interstate at the Kirby exit to the Dome. I sat in the car for 5.5 hours waiting for the rain to subside and the water to go away so I could get on the freeway. Our daughter waded over to the Dome. She managed to get there. Finally, about 5 o'clock, they made the decision to postpone the game. It was just, the rain was too heavy, and it wasn't any sign that it was going to subside. There were, though, and you heard them talk about this little banquet that they had at second base, there were about 20 fans who made it. They were invited to sit down with the players and have dinner. Buffet was set up, tables behind second base, and both teams, as Enos Cabell said, ate dinner together. And finally, the rain subsided, and some of the players were able to drive home, but many of them got stuck in the flooding and so forth. Tal Smith recalled another rain adventure that happened in 2004. Driving home one of these in these torrential downpours, I flooded my car out. Sometimes you have no chance. You're not able to drive, and all of a sudden you run into a situation where there's a massive water that's risen so rapidly there's no place to go. So let it be noted that 50 years ago today, the Houston Astrodome had a rainout, and it was really due to the fact that nobody could get there, including the umpires. I wonder if they would have even played the game if the umpires were able to get there, because they had the players. The players managed to get there. About 20 fans made it, but the umpires could not. And if the umpires had shown up, would they? Because they really don't like to do rainouts. But they did. They had a rainout that night in Houston, and I believe to this day, because when they moved to an indoor stadium, Tropicana Field, That is also indoors. That may be the only rainout in the history, a home rainout anyway, in the history of the Houston Astros. There's a service I subscribe to, and I would highly recommend it. It's free. They have they're adding a couple of paywall levels to it, but it's mostly free. It's put together by Don Van Natta. It's called the Sunday Long Read. And they put together feature stories that are accumulated over the course of the week. They can be from magazines, they can be from newspapers, websites, whatever. These are things that are recognized as worthwhile for reading. So when you have time on Sunday, you can sit back and read the Sunday Long Read. And there was one that caught my eye from The Atlantic called The Whimsy and Heartbreak of America's Garage Sales. And it's written by Katie Weaver. And what she does is she's got a $100 budget that she uses to go to yard sales, garage sales, and estate sales. And so what she does is she writes about, you know, what has happened to America post World War II. And it's really about the disposable income that people have. And she writes in the 5 years after World War II, spending for furniture and appliances went up in the United States 240%. By 1970, there were about 10 million garage sales across the country. Just you know, incredible amount of stuff that people had accumulated wanted to get rid of. She went to an estate sale and used some of this money to buy, among other things, a large animal hip bone. You know, people are selling stuff that they certainly don't need. A cowskin rug for $30. A photo print of cattle in the snow for $5. A huge carrot made of straw for $2. A beaded Easter eggs and more Christmas ornaments and Easter egg, $7. Horseshoe jewelry rack for $10. And a pre Pearl Harbor draft card that somebody gave her for nothing. And what they find is that people buy all this stuff, and it's a lot of it's impulse buys, and they get rid of it within a year. Now, they say about 85% of it winds up in landfills or gets incinerated, but the other 15% winds up at these various places, the yard sales and the estate sales, and that's where it goes. But, you know, having my father passed away about 3 years ago, a little more than 3 years ago, he was a pack rat. You know, he grew up in the Depression. You just didn't throw things out. And he didn't really get the idea, like when a $100 microwave breaks, you get a new microwave because the cost of fixing it is going to be more than $100. It's just the way we live. And so these things would pile up and it didn't work. Why are you keeping this, Dad? Well, you know, maybe somebody can fix it. No, you can't. And yard sales have become something that of a necessity, I guess. But, you know, people ask unrealistic prices for their stuff. Most people look and go to these things and spend a couple of bucks if they want anything. Sometimes there's a book you might like, but by and large, it's that kind of crap. It's animal bones. It's racks for certain types of clothing. It's not something that anybody needs. And I thought it was a very, very good article. It's again was included in the Sunday Long Read. They put together a lot of stories like that, but it's called, The Whimsy and Heartbreak of America's Garage Sales in the Atlantic. And finally, I've noted it was just recently that Gene Shalit passed his 100th birthday. I think that's worth noting. But Gene Shalit had been out of the public eye for 16 years. He retired from the Today Show in 2010, but had a hell of a run. It was a 40-year run, started in 1970. And it's noted in this Associated Press obituary that he began reviewing On the Air the year of Patton and Love Story and ended his run with a critique of Shaq Forever, of which he noted that the fellow is now a mellow fellow. One highlight of his tenure was his descent into a fit of giggles when he was interviewing Carol Channing. And yes, you'll have to Google Carol Channing if you're at a certain age. But he had a way about him. He was very influential as a movie critic. Critics Corner, he called it. His take on Steven Spielberg's The Color Purple, he said it should be against the law not to see it. But here's the part, and people, you know, say this to me all the time. You know, you have a face for radio. He was noted for that big bushy mustache that he had and the wild hair and the Groucho glasses and the whole thing. Shalit started as an entertainment columnist for McCall's Magazine, eventually becoming senior film critic for Look Magazine in 1968 and writing for Ladies' Home Journal. His popularity in magazines led to an offer from NBC. No one had seen him, it's noted, so they only read his stuff. And when he walked into the executive office, the executive took one look at him and said, "Mr. Shalit, have you ever thought of radio?" They didn't know how the public would react to someone who looked so different from the people that were typically on TV when he was hired in 1967. And, you know, that is also part of his legacy, that you could look like he did and be as successful as he was on television in a period of time where everybody had the, you know, the nice haircut and the suit and the lean look and the whole thing. He looked wacky, and it just worked for him. He'd been a widow for a long time, a widower. I guess his wife died in 1968. So the last 46 years of his life, he was a widower, and he had six children. Didn't hear much about his family, but he was a legend in reviewing movies, and grew up in Morristown, New Jersey. Went to the University of Illinois, graduated in 1949, played the bassoon, later learned to play the clarinet. A man of many talents, and it should be noted that some get close to 100. Betty White died at 99. Bob Barker died at 99. Gene Shalit made it to 100 and just passed away over the weekend, leaving behind an amazing legacy. All right, that'll do it for me. I will be back here tomorrow morning at 9 a.m.
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0: 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Representation from the area. The Knicks Championship Parade on Thursday. Josh Hart, who grew up in Silver Spring, went to high school at Sidwell Friends, is believed to be the first Montgomery County native to win an NBA title. A week from tomorrow, NBA draft in Brooklyn. Wizards will be picking number one. Football, Commanders open their mandatory three-day minicamp tomorrow. Training camp starts late next month. Baseball, Nats are home tonight against Kansas City after taking 2 of 3 from Seattle. 10-1 yesterday with 7 shutout innings from Miles Michaelis and homer number 20 from James Wood. Nats are now 2 over .500. And the Orioles are off today after losing 5-2 to San Diego. Baltimore is now 5 under .500. They will start a Western trip in Seattle tomorrow. D.C. weather, sunny, high 81. Andy Pollin, ESPN 630.
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0: 844-204-RICH, number to dial right here on the show. Jeremy Schapp's in our green room. We're going to bring him out in about 11 minutes' time. He's in town to cover the World Cup. He was there Friday night. I said, I thought I read in a tweet like it was your 14th World Cup match you've covered. No, it's my 14th U.S. men's national team.
1: Jeez.
0: He's one of the few people on ESPN that you have to, when you recount what he's saying, imitate him. Him, Berman.
1: Yeah. Yeah.
0: There's very few of them, right?
1: Jeremy Schapp.
0: ESPN. He's in our green room. We'll talk World Cup with him. Listen, there are some times that I regret things in sports where I have an opportunity to go to the game and I don't take that opportunity. And I always grew up, as you know, this just in New York City. And I would look at L.A. sports fans like arriving late, leaving early, traffic is a problem. Like, are you a fan or not? I would sit there from the comfort of my Staten Island basement.
1: That is an East Coast mindset.
0: You know what I mean? Like, come on.
1: Yeah.
0: These are such soft people, these Los Angeles sports fans. That's what I would say growing up. Mm-hmm. Now I'm one of them.
1: Fact.
0: Passionate Rams fan. My youngest son accuses me of doing and being. So when the U.S. men's national team is taking on Paraguay on Friday night, I'm like, really? I'm going to go to SoFi. I'm going to deal with parking, deal with this, deal with that. Really? I'm going to go.
1: Did you go?
0: No. Oh. Sitting at home saying, man, I wish it was there.
1: Yeah, same.
0: That's what I did.
1: I know. I wish I was there.
0: I saw that scene and I'm like, why the hell am I sitting in my living room?
2: Wow. This is wild.
0: Why?
2: You, for 6 years, you sat here and tried to crack on me about not wanting to leave the house and go to places. And here you are doing the same thing.
1: You live down the street.
2: Doesn't matter. It's not the point.
0: Oh, no, it's
2: proximity is not what he's talking about.
0: Oh, sure it is. Okay. I don't have a helicopter,
1: it's
0: sir.
1: Okay.
0: To get from.
2: I'm just saying. It's
0: It would be worse for Chris. There's two words I don't ever want to deal with in this town, and it's called Sepulveda Pass.
1: Right?
0: Ever. Just that's saying, like the man. Van Wyck.
1: 405.
0: That's an unbeatable situation. But at any rate, I digress. What a scene. Huh. What a performance.
1: Yeah.
0: And again, I'm no soccer historian. But when we had Greg Berhalter, former U.S. men's national team coach here in person on Friday, and I'm like, what's a successful World Cup for these guys? And he's like, winning multiple knockout round matches. And I'm sitting here thinking to myself, all right.
1: Yeah, I mean, I've never seen that. So,
0: okay.
1: Sure.
0: Multiple knockout round matches. And his point was like, hey, you know, this has been an 8-year plan when I first arrived, and I'm, you know, he was former player for the U.S. men's national team, former head coach, and his son's now on the team, and he's with MLS, and he's talking about how this has been a long time coming. Like, this is the moment that they've been all waiting for here on this home turf. And then they came out and hit Paraguay in the mouth, and you know, the second half wasn't as good as the first. You know, Pulisic came out. Hopefully he's healthy for the next few.
1: Right.
0: Next, at least two matches and games in there. Group D. But they were outstanding. They were crisp. They were decisive. They were smart. They were great.
1: Explosive. They were on the attack.
0: They were smart.
1: Putting shots on net. That is something we haven't seen out of the U.S. men's team and maybe ever.
0: And then that Reyna.
1: Oh, that
0: goal to wrap it.
1: Sick.
0: Where he booted it, and I turn to Cooper, his friend Jackson. We're sitting there watching it as a family also. And I'm like, was that off the outside of his right foot?
1: Yeah.
0: Like, he didn't use his left foot, which is what one would think based on his positioning and his momentum. It was
1: filthy.
0: Awesome.
1: Yeah.
0: Awesome. And, you know, Fowler and Balogun with two goals. He could have had a third potentially. He could have almost had a hat trick. I think the Reyna goal, I watched back, there were 23 consecutive successful touches amongst the entire team before he uncorked it. Awesome.
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1: At St. Jude, researchers are working around the clock to find new ways to combat the deadliest childhood cancers. 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
2: My name is Joel, and I was diagnosed with osteosarcoma, which is bone cancer, and I came to St. Jude as a 7-year-old because doctors had discovered a tumor in my right shoulder. St. Jude was amazing early on. You know, even as a 7-year-old, they found a way to explain it to me, to have other people talk to me, that by the time I walked out of here 7 months after the amputation, I was fully adjusted using my left arm, you know, so I could jump right back into school and have no qualms or no worries about that at all. So I'm lucky enough to be married to Lindsay, who is also another former St. Jude patient who I actually met at a St. Jude event. She was in the middle of her treatment. I had finished mine just a couple of years before and just told her I loved her. Luckily, she reciprocated, told me the same thing back, and we were fortunate enough to get married on the St. Jude campus.
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0: 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I have Googled Cape Verde to see where that place actually exists. Because right now,
1: no clue.
0: It sounds like, you know,
1: type of salsa?
0: It sounds like the sister island of Cape Fear, Mayor Max Cady. Okay. Cabo Verde is a republic of Portugal. It's a Portuguese republic.
1: Okay.
0: If you want to talk about it, there's a whole bunch of, it's an archipelagic country, meaning there's a lot of archipelagos,
1: a lot of islands.
0: Yeah. It's off the coast of West Africa and the Central Atlantic Ocean that consists of 10 volcanic islands with a combined land area of about 1,500 square miles. So you'd think not many pitches there to get together a bunch of kids and say, how'd you like to play in the World Cup one day? And draw Spain to a scoreless tie. Is this like the UMBC of the World Cup here?
1: It's pretty historic. They're the 67th ranked football club in the world.
0: Okay.
1: Spain is 2.
0: Got it.
1: Okay. Spain is 125 times larger than Cape Verde, 48 million population in Spain. 500,000 people live in Cape Verde. I don't know if you've ever seen anything like this.
0: So are they celebrating in Portugal too? Is this an Iberian Peninsula, you know, FU?
2: Have you ever been to a volcano?
0: You know, that's a good one. That's Bill Walton. Bill Walton drop.
1: Oh, search for that.
3: That's amazing.
0: Good Lord.
1: Yeah, this is huge.
0: How the hell did that happen?
1: Is it? No idea. Apparently, they're playing a real compact style, so it was just all defense. Spain did have a shot late, hit the crossbar.
0: Okay.
1: So they were knocking on the door. But yeah, 0-0. This is absolutely stunning.
0: Saudi Arabia and Uruguay are facing off in Group H later on. So, geez, Spain is like sitting there. They're kind of sweating it a little bit. They've got as many points as Cape Verde.
1: Yep.
0: Mm-hmm. And no goal differential of which to speak. Through one, it's just one game in pool play.
1: Yeah, still got two.
0: But things can get scored. Like, by the way, if this happened in the United States, people would be freaking out in the U.S. What is it like in Spain right now?
1: Yeah.
0: I'm telling you.
1: Whatever the Spanish version of soccer world first take tomorrow is going nuts.
0: How about this take?
1: You know what I mean?
0: You know what this means? It is inspiring. It is inspiring not just to the rest of those around the globe. It's inspiring to those in this World Cup now and inspiring for anybody that wants to beat a Spaniard like me. If Cape Verde can draw Spain
1: to a scoreless tie,
0: I can get a point off of Alcaraz. And this is the latest example of just how vulnerable that guy is. If Spain, yes, I'm going here.
1: Oh, the soccer is trickling down.
0: Yes, I'm inspired.
1: He's also injured still.
0: That's exactly when I want to play him.
1: Okay.
0: Is he ducking me?
1: He might be ducking you. It's good.
0: What do you mean it's good?
1: It's good.
0: It's not a bit.
1: I like this.
0: It's not a bit.
1: It's
0: a bit?
4: It's not a lie. If you believe.
0: Thank you. If Cape Verde can tie Spain in a World Cup, I can get a point off of Alcaraz. I think the entire Spanish sports scene is vulnerable.
1: They're all vulnerable.
0: All of them.
1: All of them.
0: Name somebody from Spain.
1: Okay.
0: Do it.
1: Okay.
0: Okay.
1: Belgium and Egypt coming up in 6 minutes.
0: Let's go.
1: I'm just loving World Cup. It's great.
0: So, again, we've got a new store, richeisenshop.com. 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Some championship gear as well for those in New York who would like to celebrate. We've got a best free agent signing ever t-shirt out there. 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On Wednesday's show, right here on the Rich Eisen Show, I dare anybody to match this duo in back-to-back hours. Kurt Cignetti, Henry Winkler. Go for it.
1: On Wednesday.
0: Thursday's show, we have on Women's Sports Now, Roger Goodell will appear on Women's Sports Now. Whoa. Hugh Jackman will be on the Rich Eisen Show preceding it.
1: Whoa.
0: Take that.
2: Data.
0: I am inspired by Kate Verde. Alcaraz is quaking in his crutches wherever he is right now.
1: Oh, boy.
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0: And away we go on this Monday. Mike Callow here with you. ESPN 630, the Sports Capital. You can listen anytime on the ESPN 630 app. And what did I say on Friday? On Monday, we could walk in with a new NBA champion, a new Stanley Cup champion. And that did indeed happen over these last two nights. Excuse me if my voice is gone at all at some point during the show. Your boy had two full days at Warped Tour, in pretty good shape, all things considered. As you get older, these fests kind of break your body. But anyways, great time down at the grounds of RFK. By the way, just before I get into the championships, RFK is like gone, man. It was already gone back in December, but even the pile of rubble is pretty much like 80% gone too. Pretty nuts with the progress down there. As RFK 2.0 gets off the ground. We will, of course, get to the latest on Brandon Ayuk. Posted another video. Nothing crazy there. I will react to that. But I do want to jump into both the Knicks winning the NBA Finals and, of course, the Carolina Hurricanes lifting the Stanley Cup as well. So let's start things off with the Knicks now. That they did win their first title in 53 years. They did do it on the road. And who was shocked that once again, they were in a double-digit deficit heading into the fourth quarter and came back and won again. I mean, my God. It's kind of mind-blowing just how much the Spurs blew this series. But not only blew the series, didn't learn anything. De'Aaron Fox again in the fourth quarter, chucking up shots, making mistakes. Unbelievable. Wembanyama, you know, plays well again, but still makes mistakes here and there. Honest to God, good for the Knicks for having, you know, the joke is always the power of friendship, but having the team chemistry, being good to go. Honestly, like, I'm still just shocked. The Spurs had so much more lead time. I think Chuck was talking about there was like over 70% of the time they were leading this series. I mean, it's ridiculous. And of course they came back and won. Of course, at the end, they get a bucket to go ahead. And by the way, I think once again, too, said this about games one and two in San Antonio, that crowd wasn't ready for the Knicks. I mean, seriously, like, you want to talk about a crowd that does pride itself on being kind of loud, a little soccer-ish when it comes to chants and being loud and having, you know, the different colored sections when they do, you know, the throwback, I don't know what you call them now, like City Edition jerseys. It's a very cool vibe. But you have to keep that going no matter what's going on the court or on the field. If we are going soccer with the World Cup on right now, when there was a huge upset today. There was a tie, but we'll get to that. And all you think is it just didn't help. And then on top of that, the amount of Knicks fans that traveled, and I'm not surprised at that either. This is the reality of that situation too. Spurs fans are spoiled. They were a dynasty at one point, right? And so if you've been a longtime season ticket holder, because, and I mean this as a person that doesn't love San Antonio, it's fine. I totally get it if you pick a city to live and you can make a living there. Who cares, right? But it's not a great place, in my opinion, to like go visit, putz around, whatever. If you've been there once, you've been there every time. Now, where it lands with me, though, is everybody selling their tickets. There were so many Knicks fans in attendance. The fact that entire Celebrity Row behind the Knicks bench essentially was ready to go. Now, is that something where they probably hold that, you know, for, you know, the away team? I don't know. But either way, Spurs fans could be bought by Knicks fans. And granted, I will say this too. It is not like the Spurs could win that game and win the series, right? It's not like it was a game seven. So I do see a little bit why that happens. Like, I had this chatter all of last week where we talked about Knicks fans that were getting life-changing amount of money for games three and four. Some guys that it was going to pay for their entire season tickets next year by selling game three or four of the finals. Now, what's crazy is, if you just sold both of those games, you didn't get to see them in the finals. Now, I will say this. You could have sold both of those games and then flew, you know, for game five there. Probably would have had more than enough money to do so. But either way, that's just where I'm weighing in on the whole selling your ticket, not selling them, whatever. And also, if you didn't see a finals game at the Garden, you don't know when they're going to be back. Like, you would think with this group, they should be really, really good again. But you don't know that. And so you might not see it, you know, at the Garden again. Anyways, a lot to be said. The actual game on Friday. I've never watched, pretty much since the Nationals in 2019, I've never watched a team that the second they were down, you went, yeah, it's fine. They got them right where they want them. They'll be fine. And the Knicks were that team. It was kind of just unbelievable to watch Jalen Brunson go to work. Josh Hart, shout out DMV, shout out Sidwell friends down the street. Watch him go to work as well. OG Anunoby, watch him go to work. I mean, this was a really good group of players. And so, all that to be said, they deserve to win this. They also, you know, I said this about Carolina, where Carolina, they won the Stanley Cup final, but they went through cupcakes every single round in the Eastern Conference. But they swept. They had two sweeps and a five-game series against Montreal. You know, if you're that good against those teams, then it's hard for me to make an argument, and the Knicks were the same way. Their hardest series was the first series against the Hawks, and then two sweeps later, and they beat the Spurs in five games. You're talking about a Spurs team that had to go seven games against OKC. So, it's definitely going to be, you know, an interesting way of keeping this team together. There's a lot of free agents, by the way, on the Knicks. We'll talk about that, you know, down the line once free agency opens up. But either way, I really think part of this, a large part of this conversation, needs to fall on the Spurs. Here's the thing. If the Spurs know how to build around Wemby, they'll be fine in the long run. This would be a blip. But I will say this too. I think Wemby did a number on his legacy just off the bat. And I hate to do this as a guy he's 3 years in the league, right? And I sound like First Take talking about a guy's legacy losing in a finals, right? But it was the way that he went about it. You know, when I had Darian Williams in here last week with the D-Will Thursday, we were talking about how Wemby is a heel. And there's nothing wrong with being the villain. Don't get me wrong on that. Like, Kevin Durant became that for a while, right? But it was the way he was not only a villain, but also disrespectful at the same time. Like, getting in guys' faces, doing the I'm in your head thing, and then getting blown the F out. Then he's signing off with the media, and he does the see y'all never. And I don't know if that was just an awkward exchange because he realized in the moment that, oh, you know, this is the last game. Then he also walked off the court without shaking any of the Knicks hands. I don't know, man. Like, I'm torn on it because I've talked about this at length with the modern NBA where I don't want to call it the LeBronization. That sounds weird. But the difference between LeBron and Jordan has always been in those generations. Jordan takes the, you know, to steal the meme from The Last Dance, you know, and I took that personally. Jordan made enemies, right? Jordan made enemies on his own team. LeBron's buddies with everybody. Daps everybody up. Gives everybody advice. Oh, that Washington team, they look pretty good. All that stuff. And that's something that I've said. The NBA is sorely lacking. That you need more guys hating each other to ramp the drama up a little bit. But instead, it's because of like the way the modern world is. You know, all these guys play each other when they're kids in AAU. Or even play on the same team in some senses, right? I mean, hell, they call them the Nova Knicks, right? Because of the Villanova connections between three of them. Now, so that's why I'm torn on the Wembanyama stuff, because I kind of think, all right, you're going to be the heel. You're embracing it. You're not dapping them up. It makes you just easily hateable in multiple ways, I guess. If what I would say here, too, is I think Wembanyama also, you know, had good PR going into the series, right? They take down OKC, and everybody's celebrating that fact. ESPN's running the story of him, you know, meditating with the monks over the summer, all of that stuff. Even mentioning how, you know, he was going through it. What did he have? The blood clots last year and his season got cut short. All of that stuff too, right? And I think he undid all of that. And I think that's okay. Once again, I'm all right with that. Wembanyama is the Tom Wilson, Brad Marchand of the NBA. Every team's going to hate him, but God, would you love to have him on your team? That's the aura and the personality that he gives off of at this point. So, when it comes to this series, this legacy for the players involved, the Spurs deserve just as much blame as the Knicks do praise, though. And as I said, it's one thing to make some mistakes. You know, you make the mistake at the end of, what was it, game two? Was the turnover off of the Spurs players back from Wembanyama and the miss? I think that was game two. You think about that. You think about the win in game three, obviously, to get them their one win. You then think about, and by the way, in that win, that was more the Knicks screwing up, I think more with, you know, revisionist history. You think about game four with a huge blown lead, right? Where they're chucking up threes. They're not calling timeouts. They're not, you know, keeping calm, right? Blow that. And game five was a microcosm of that as well. Like I said, chucking up threes, not slowing things down. I know you can't sit on a 10-point lead for the entirety of the game. But still, that's a bad way to fall in line, is what I'm getting at. So, Spurs deserve a lot of blame. Knicks obviously deserve a lot of credit. And what I'll say here too is the Knicks fandom, you know, off of this was really fun to watch. It hasn't been this fun to watch a fan base in a long time. What I'll say here too, just off of this game, is what the hell do the Brooklyn Nets do now? For the longest time, you did have the chatter of, hey, the Knicks still suck, we suck too, right? Knicks are more historic. But the league taking the Nets from New Jersey and moving them to Brooklyn, how the hell do the Nets recover from this? I'm dead serious. Those games are already dead, right? The only reason KD and Kyrie and Harden never signed there was because they had the open cap space for it. That was it. And they promptly left, right? Remember they even told, like, people who weren't even working to sell tickets that day? It just happened because I think free agency opened up on July 4th weekend again. And that's the other kind of legacy question I have here is the Spurs will be back, right? I think they will. The Knicks, we'll see. I think they should be back. Crazier things have happened, though. And then I just look at the other team in New York of like, how do they even, you know, with basically a runway ahead, how do they even make a dent in the fan base in terms of, you know, growing their fan base, I should say? So that was one of the things there. One of the bigger things that has also happened is the celeb row in the celebrities that are Knicks fans. And I talked about this last week a little bit. Enough was enough of it at MSG. I'm okay with showing the real ones, like Jerry Seinfeld, like Larry David, Timothy Chalamet, of course, Tracy Morgan, of course, Spike Lee. All those guys absolutely like deserve their flowers, deserve the credit of it all. I was sick of seeing like Taylor Swift and Haim there. It's like, come on, you're not a Knicks fan. And I know Monica McNutt had to, you know, apologize for it, whatever. What I mean is, you can still be a quote-unquote fan, but you're not the super fan. You're not the guys that I just named. Mariska Hargitay, right? She belongs there, too, running after her show on Broadway to the Garden. Friends with Jalen Brunson. So I will say this. It was cool to see a bunch of those guys there for Game 5. Because I thought that was actually a no-brainer. Like, you really want to show that you're a fan? Go fly to San Antonio, man. Cost nothing. Go get your tickets there. Cost nothing compared to MSG. Ben Stiller was there too. Give him credit as well. But here was Larry David, you know, talking about this.
1: I'm a half empty guy. You know, that glass just never gets filled, no matter what I do. So, no matter what it is, I'm thinking that it's, you know, I'm here just from the fact that the just from the very fact that I'm there. Why are they going to make me go home happy? So that, you know, that's my thinking. It'll be a miracle if I can go home happy. But the building itself, it was so charged. It was filled, you know, an hour before. You never see that. There's usually empty seats when the game starts. And it was, you know, you couldn't breathe. You really. It was just like every second, every play was life and death.
2: Yeah, and then look at your reaction here when Anunoby tip was right in front of you. You had a front
1: That was right in front of me. Yeah. Dude. That was right in front of me. I couldn't believe that he took the shot from 30 feet.
2: Yeah, no.
1: Which kind of surprised me. It was a long shot, and they only had a win by, they were only down two, you know, 1 point.
2: Right.
1: They only needed a basket, but yeah, I'll take it.
0: That was Larry David off of the game with Rich Eisen. And to David's point, too, I think that's what a lot of the Knicks, even super fans, were thinking. Like, how are they going to blow this? But once they went up 2-0, I did not think the Spurs were going to come back in this series. Obviously, there was a path once the Spurs won game 3. But then when the Spurs blew game 4, it was over, man. That's the type of loss that alters the franchise, right? So going into game 5, it was just a matter of when, not if. I even said, I think the league is going to try to push a game 6 at MSG. It ends up not happening. By the way, there are people that learned that when you buy game 6 tickets, you do get a refund. I saw like a meme online of saying somebody that they like emptied their life savings for game 6 and it wasn't happening. It's like, yeah, you're new to this sports thing, obviously. But either way, this was as dominant as a run that we've seen in a while. As I said, you know, kind of the jokingly power of friendship, as we've seen probably over the last 10 years quite a few times in the NBA and other sports, was good. And then here's one thing that I will eat a little bit of crow on. I've said time and time again that I think the NBA is kind of the most predictable in terms of the league to pick the champion ahead of things, right? And here are your last 8 champs. Knicks, Thunder, Celtics, Nuggets, Golden State, Milwaukee, Lakers, Toronto. Previously, before that, it was the Golden State Warriors 3 times, LeBron beating the Warriors in 7 in 2016, one of the best modern series. And then before that, the Spurs. So, you know, it wasn't like there was this long drought for the Spurs as well. But I will eat crow a little bit on the fact that it hasn't been as predictable. I will say you still have to follow the stars. We still know who's going to be a major player or not at this point. But it is not this insurmountable mountain that I kind of think it once was from, like, I don't know, let's call it 2010 on, right? Like when the, you know, Heatles with LeBron, Bosch, and Wade, and then everyone started getting their big 3. It's not that hard is what I'm getting at here. So I look at it from that perspective as well, that you've got different champs every year. Guys are switching teams enough. And it kind of gives everyone a little hope. And that brings me to the Wizards. Because I talked about this throughout the finals run. The fun part about being a Wizards fan right now is they're about to add a number 1 pick. Right? Maybe number 2 pick with some assets. Who knows? And the fact the New York crowd was still chanting F Trae Young after they won an NBA title, you know, is fun. That Wembanyama is a heel, but we still have the New York heel in Trae Young. That's going to be fun. And it also means that, hell, if the Spurs can make it to the finals in 3 years after drafting Wembanyama, what can the Wizards do after tanking for a while, having 2 good veterans? Remains to be seen if they can stay healthy. But 2 veterans with a shot and a number 1 overall pick means that it might not be as far off as we all thought. So we'll see. All right, we'll take a timeout. This is The Line Change. I'm Mike Gallo on ESPN 630 and the ESPN 630 app.
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0: We start things off in baseball. Orioles are off before they head to Seattle to take on the Mariners for a three-game set tomorrow, Wednesday, and on Thursday. Then they'll continue on their West Coast trip against the Dodgers. And the Angels, Nationals, they continue their homestand, a 6:45 first pitch against the Royals. Andrew Alvarez, easy for me to say, going for the Nats. Mitch Spence going for the Royals. Nationals, after their weekend series, now are at a 37-35 record. Over to the World Cup, a major upset today in a tie. Spain tying Cabo Verde today in full time. Cabo playing a very defensive style, stifling one of the co-favorites for the entire thing. Right now, Belgium taking on Egypt. Egypt up 1-0 in the 22nd minute. Mike Gallo, ESPN 630, the Sports Capital.
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4: Slow going traffic on the inner loop of the Beltway headed from the Dulles Toll and the Georgetown Pike all the way towards River Road, and more delays from 270 headed towards New Hampshire Avenue and 95, and delays continue from Route 1 in College Park headed towards 450. On the outer loop, look out for slowdowns right now between the Leesburg Pike and the Little River Turnpike, and more delays in the Springfield Interchange to the Wilson Bridge. In the district, there is police activity northbound on DC 295 after Pennsylvania Avenue, which has the right lane blocked. Traffic is jammed up from the 11th Street Bridge, and slowdowns on the southbound side as well between Burroughs Avenue and Pennsylvania Avenue. I'm Michelle Murray. That's your traffic up to the minute.
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0: All right, welcome back. Mike Gallo back here with you. ESPN 630, the sports capital, and on the ESPN 630 app. One of the best storylines for these NBA finals was the coaching matchup. As I said, you know, the coaching job by Mitch Johnson and the Spurs, I mean, my God. You're not going to fire a coach after an NBA finals, especially someone that's dealing with a young core like Johnson is. And I also think Johnson, he's only 39, so he's young himself. But I think he's put himself on thin ice, at least moving forward with some of the coaching decisions that happen, not being able to calm his team down, et cetera, et cetera, et cetera. On the other side, there's Mike Brown, who was honestly vindicated, who was fired from Sacramento and then brought in New York. And as I said, just didn't overcomplicate things. You know, when they went down in game four, he talked about going to a faster lineup and saying, screw analytics, I need to have more possessions. Simple things like that. And I mean, it sounds dumb to say out loud, but a lot of teams and a lot of coaches don't do that anymore. They go with the status quo because it's the safer option. So Mike Brown did join SVP alongside Brunson. Here's how that conversation went. I'm going to react to it on the other side.
1: He is him. He is him. I've been saying it all along. He's MVP candidate, not the fifth, sixth, seventh guy. He is a top one, two, at worst three, and he displayed it tonight. His toughness, not just physically, but mentally, is unbelievable. And people take that for granted because they think he's too slow, too small, too this, too that. But he's one of the toughest MF guys I've been around.
2: I'm not going to ask how does he make your job easier, because you don't have an easy job. But when your best player embodies all the things you just described, how does that lighten the load from your shoulders?
1: A ton. You know, I give San Antonio a ton of credit. I said this, and I mean this. Mitch Johnson is way ahead of me at his age as a head coach than I ever was at that time. He did a fantastic job with that group. That team is amazing with Wemby. And they made us just throw everything out the window that we wanted to do offensively. And we just said, Jalen, you got to go win it for us. We're going to play high pick and roll. It doesn't matter who sets it. Jalen, you either go score it or make the game easier for your teammates. And that's what he did.
2: I don't know how many times you all could have continued to erase double-digit deficits in the first quarter, Mike, but you had to in every single game. How did this Spurs team make this such a difficult challenge for your group? And it was a challenge, by the way, that you always seem to have a resolve and an answer for. But I was so impressed by that young group because they came first to the fight in every single game.
1: They did. And like I said, you know, you got to give them a lot of credit. Their staff, their entire team. You know, Wemby is just, he's just a different player, man. He's iconic. There's nobody out there like him. And the way that they defend, the way they move the ball, the way that they understand how to space the floor, it makes it tough on you in both directions. And you have to have a resiliency against that team in order to get it done, because it ain't going to happen right away. You got to hope that eventually, if you keep jabbing, you might be able to crack or break through at one point in time, and that's what our guys did.
2: Mike, New York City is a lot, right? And this job is a lot. And there's an alumni base that's got such passion, and I got to visit with many of them when I was in New York. Yeah. And there's all the boroughs, and they're dying for this to happen. But you kept a lightness to you that I really admired. And is there a way to explain it? Your energy and the smile on your face, I feel like it goes a long way to keeping people calm. Is that part of your secret sauce? Is that the energy you bring to the group?
1: I always try. In this business, you can never get too high or never get too low. If you get too high, you're about a day and a half or 2 minutes actually away from it crashing. If you get too low, it's the same thing. Things could turn around. So I try to stay even keeled so that there's balance with everything going on around us, especially with the type of energy that the city brings and the guys fed off of it.
2: I'm going to close with a last thought here. Just as you're in the room with your group and there's champagne flying and dudes have goggles on, I don't know if you were even able to have a quiet moment, but I hope you are at some point if you haven't yet. When you personally look at this group and think about the journey you've been on together, for you, Mike, what's the most satisfying part of what this group did together with your leadership at the four?
1: Just how resilient the group was. It's the most resilient group I've ever been around. It didn't matter, you know, what the deficit at any time, what adversity we had in front of us. Guys just stayed together. They kept coming. And I'm so proud of this. It really started with Mr. Dolan and Leon Rose to my staff, but on down through the players. You can't teach the resiliency that this group showed throughout the course of the year. You just hope you could be a part of something special or a group of special people that are as resilient as these guys are. And I'm fortunate, blessed, lucky, all of that and above. And I can't wait to get back to New York City. New York City is iconic, and I'm excited about helping bring a championship to the Big Apple, baby.
0: So there was Mike Brown with SVP talking about Brunson, talking about this group. And as I said, he redeemed himself, fired in Sacramento, and then brought to New York, and he does that. Now, what I'll say here, too, with the Knicks winning this title, I think the parade is planned for Thursday. Mom Downey's already said it's probably going to be the biggest parade ever that they've had. I mean, granted, what's the last championship parade they've had? They had to have had a parade for the Liberty, but that tends to be a later parade too. I don't know if it was. I mean, you know, I'm not aware because I'm not living there or anything like that. If I remember, they have done parades in New York for when the U.S. women's national team has won it in soccer. So that might be the last quote unquote big one, but same thing. There's usually a little bit of time that goes by before that even happens. So how hype are people? And it's not a hyper local thing. It's a national thing. So this is easily going to be the biggest one. I'm going to guess, you know, not a lot of work is going to get done in New York on Thursday. I'm going to guess it's going to bleed into Friday, too. So, you know, this is where sports are fun, too, when it, you know, overtakes everything, essentially. And just to piggyback off of what has happened, too, with the World Cup here, with watching other, foreign people come in and, like, be amazed at what America brings to the table. It is, once again, the great unifier that sports is. It's just fun to see, is what I'm getting at here. As I said, too, the celebrity row stuff, I had already had enough of it. I'm not gatekeeping the Knicks, though, in general. As I've said, championships tend to actually bring the diehards in and then bring them in for the long haul, actually, right? So that's something that I'm fine with. And hopefully people stay being, you know, fans throughout. So hopefully that happens too. One other guy I wanted to hear from too as well was Josh Hart. Of course, from the DMV from Silver Spring, went to Sidwell Friends, right down the road here from our studios in Friendship Heights. Here's what he had to say after the win as well.
3: Man, this is the Mecca, man. For me, this is home. I had a lot of instability in my career, and this city really embraced me, this team and this franchise really embraced me and took a chance on me. And to repay them back with a championship, you know, That's all you could ever wish for. It's all you could ever want. This team, this city is built on toughness, grit, never giving up mentality. And that's what we did in this finals, man. We never gave up. We trailed in every game, unfortunately, but we never quit. And that's the spirit of New York City.
2: I'm going to ask everybody that I talked to tonight from your team about what you just mentioned, Josh. All credit to this Spurs team. They built double-digit leads. They did it in the first quarter of every single game. They're up 15 in the second half of this one. But somehow you all don't blink. You all just keep pushing forward. And at some point, human nature would kick in, I would think, right? And maybe there's just a night where you're like, all right, the hell with it. We'll get him back on Tuesday in New York. You guys never do that, and I'm just interested if you could describe that resolve. Like, how is it never ending?
3: That's who we are as people. Leon Rose, Wes, Dolan, they did an amazing job of putting together a collection of high character guys that never quit, that are hungry, that are willing to do whatever it takes to sacrifice for the betterment of the team. And when you have a collection of guys like that, you know, that's what champions are made of. And we knew no matter what, you know, we play our type of basketball. We sacrifice for each other. We're going to put ourselves in a position to win and you know, to be champions. And we did that. We never gave up. We put pride and life into each other every single day since Abu Dhabi. And it all came to fruition tonight.
2: A lot of narratives died hard tonight, right? The Knicks haven't done it in more than 50 years. Cat, people labeled soft. Jalen, they labeled too short. The Nova Knicks tonight, by the way, like y'all have more than 70 of the 90 some odd. And Brunson tonight is just unbelievable and unstoppable. You've been with this guy for a lot of years. What he did tonight in the fourth quarter after rolling his ankle, what was the most impressive part to you?
3: Mm-hmm. I don't know, man. That to me, man, I seen who he was in high school. I seen the work that

0: too. If you've always needed a rooting interest, you always take the DMV kids as well. I say kids, but you know what I mean. That was what was one of the more fun parts about watching these finals too, is that we did have a connection there with Josh Hart being on the Knicks as well. So once again, congrats New York. They end their title drought. It was a fun watch. It was fun them to watch them beat, you know, Victor Wembanyama as well. And that's a nice little storyline moving forward. You need villains in all sports to keep people going as well. So that legacy, like I said, affected but continuing for Wembanyama as well. All right, the Knicks were not the only team to win a championship over the weekend. The Carolina Hurricanes, they take out the Vegas Golden Knights last night in six games to win their first Stanley Cup in over 20 years. They do it with Rod Brindamore, who helped lift the last Stanley Cup in Carolina, was the captain there. We'll talk about all that coming up next year. This is The Line Change. I'm Mike Gallo on ESPN 630 and the ESPN 630 app.
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2: Slow going traffic on the inner loop of the Beltway headed from the Dulles Toll and the Georgetown Pike all the way towards River Road, and more delays from 270 headed towards New Hampshire Avenue and 95, and delays continue from Route 1 in College Park headed towards 450. On the outer loop, look out for slowdowns right now between the Leesburg Pike and the Little River Turnpike, and more delays from the Springfield Interchange to the Wilson Bridge. In the district, there is police activity northbound on DC 295 after Pennsylvania Avenue, which has the right lane blocked. Traffic is jammed up from the 11th Street Bridge, and slowdowns on the southbound side as well between Burroughs Avenue and Pennsylvania Avenue. I'm Michelle Murray. That's your traffic up to the minute.
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0: All right, welcome back. Mike Callow back here with you. ESPN 630, the Sports Capital, and on the ESPN 630 app. As I mentioned, the Knicks winning the NBA title and bringing a title back to New York for the first time in 53 years. And then a not as long drought, but a drought nonetheless. The Carolina Hurricanes shut out the Golden Knights 3-0. Win on Vegas ice. Second time that's happened to Vegas. And they end their run, and I know they won a championship, but this is one of the softest runs to a Stanley Cup I've seen in a long time in the modern era. That is indicative of the rest of the East. I will not, you know, deny that. But an easy run for the Hurricanes, and that's how they get their Stanley Cup. And look, you get one any which way you can, and they get it. And I've said this before, too. The Hurricanes needed to get theirs because they're having a Capitals-esque, you know, run here in terms of the talent that they have and getting bounced and all that. They finally win theirs. And so congrats to them. There was also, you know, I talked about this in the whole entire finals run about how Vegas, you know, they signed Carter Hart off of the Team Canada, you know, sexual abuse allegations. I know he was found not guilty, but go look up the text message exchanges, all of that stuff. You could be your own judge of things. Either way, I still don't like that the guy was, you know, let go from Philly and then signed right away from Vegas and then basically put in as the number one goaltender. And to me, in my opinion, there's a little bit of karma that comes back your way that he had the worst stats in a Stanley Cup final out of any goaltender. I think in like, God, I need to find the stat here real quick because I don't want to misspeak on it. I threw a like on it on Twitter last night to read for the show. It was, he had an .863 save percentage, the worst in a Stanley Cup final for a goalie making 6-plus starts since John Casey had an .862 versus the Penguins in 1991. So, that's how that goes for him. Once again, I didn't really have a rooting interest in this series because of that. I wasn't going to root for Carolina, just the way that they've dog-walked the Capitals in recent years. But this was an impressive run to the finals for them. They took care of business. I also say this too. Jordan Staal winning the Conn Smythe for a guy that was traded, and I still almost think of him as a Penguins player, who was traded from the Pens to the Hurricanes in 2012, I think it was. Goes back to the final, wins again. I mean, good for him. I mean, that's a legacy type run for him as well. He's now been in the league, God, for almost 20 years now at this point. I wouldn't be surprised if he actually retired, but he did sign a 4-year contract in 23 to stay on there. So anyways, all that to be said, he was amazing in the Cup Finals. The type of thing you dream of with a veteran and your captain stepping up in that. So fantastic run for him as well. He actually is the oldest player to win the Conn Smythe at 37 years, 266 days. That surpasses Tim Thomas as the oldest MVP to win that one as well. I think the visual too of, you know, Rod Brind'Amour lifting the Stanley Cup alongside, you know, him lifting it as a player was really fun too. Taylor Hall also, you know, wins a ring as well as he joined Carolina's roster. So all that to be said, congrats to the Hurricanes. As I said too, Jordan Staal being the oldest Conn Smythe winner, and really, really impressive. And for Vegas, they keep just, you know, signing the, you know, some of the top free agents and stuff like that. And now we get into a bigger conversation with hockey because it's really starting to kind of be a talking point here. I bring this up because of Vegas, essentially, that more and more teams and some players are starting to have the chatter of, you got to do something about the taxing of player salary. That essentially players are gravitating towards teams that have a lower, you know, tax rate or no tax rate at that point. That you look at Florida, that you look at Vegas, you're looking at some other places where they say to players, hey, this percentage of your salaries, you know, not going to be taken here. And players are openly talking about it. And you also have, on top of that, you have the Canadian teams that have a higher tax bracket as well. I don't know how you figure this out, But it's starting to become apparent, because you have a team like Vegas, who are able to sign all of these guys, like Florida, who are able to sign all these guys. And the funny part about Florida, I bring them up all the time, Florida didn't try to win for the longest time. Florida is the reason why the NHL salary cap floor exists. And then they started taking on bad contracts. And you know what happened? They started trying to win, and they won back-to-back Stanley Cups. It's just ironic is all I'm getting at here. But there's more and more chatter of this, and I'm wondering if we get to a point where the NHL somehow circumvents this. I don't know how they would. I don't know if you somehow, you know, say to a player, this is what the salary ends up being, and it costs teams more money. Or do you try to cut a deal with the government on this? I don't know how it really works, but like I said, the chatter is getting louder and louder, and especially with Vegas going once again to another Stanley Cup. I mean, they've only been around since the 17-18 season. And this is their third Stanley Cup appearance. I mean, that's ridiculous. Third or fourth? Maybe their fourth. Yeah, I don't know. Either way, at least three. They've won one. They lost the Caps. They lost this one. I feel like they went to another one. Anyways, all that to be said, the chatter is getting louder and louder about them, Florida, others. I say Florida, and I also mean Tampa and that as well. Being able to sign players. And granted, you get teams like Pittsburgh, Washington, who are perennially good. But you have teams losing out in free agency because of this. So, I don't know what's next for it. I do know it's kind of the next talking point, though, when it comes to the NHL. We're seeing some chatter about it. And I do wonder what's next there. Here's the other thing, just to flip things around, because I did talk a lot about the Spurs today as well, the losing team. Here's one thing I say about Vegas. You bring on John Tortorella. You bring him on after the Caps beat your team at home. And he gets you all the way to the Stanley Cup final. Here's what I would do if I was Vegas. I'd go find a real head coach. I don't like Torts. I know he won in Tampa all those years back. But he has the shortest shelf life of any NHL head coach. He grinds his players the wrong way. He's a tough coach. I know it worked for Vegas for a finals run, but to me, that's it. Don't go back to the buffet is what I would say. I wouldn't bring him back. I don't know if they signed him to a deal or not. He literally costed you a second round pick for not doing a press conference after a postseason game, which is just so dumb. Enough with his BS. We tolerate stuff, or people love to bitch and complain about stuff that players do. He's still doing it as a grown-ass man. If I'm Vegas, punt on him, go with someone else. I did feel bad for our guy, Joel Ward. I know he was a bench coach there in Vegas as well. But, that's just the next set of events for him there. Anyways, coming up next, NFL at 4, another day. Another Brandon Ayuk video on Instagram. Let's react to it. We'll talk about that coming up next year. This is The Line Change. I'm Mike Allo on ESPN 630 and the ESPN 630 app.
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0: Let's start things off in baseball. Orioles are off before they head to Seattle to take on the Mariners tomorrow for a 3-game set, kicking off their West Coast road swing. Nationals, they remain at home. A 6:45 first pitch down at Nats Park at Navy Yard. Andrew Alvarez going for the Nats. Mitch Spence going for the Royals. Nationals sitting at 37-35 after their weekend series against the Padres. Over to the NBA, Knicks win their first title in 53 years. Parade is set for Thursday. They take care of the Spurs 4-1. Carolina, as I just mentioned, winners over Vegas in 6 games. They shut out the Golden Knights 3-0 last night to secure their second Stanley Cup, their first in a little over 20 years. Over to the World Cup, Egypt up 1-0 over Belgium right now. Big upset earlier today as Spain and Cabo Verde tied 0-0. Mike Callow, ESPN 630, the Sports Capital.
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2: There is still police activity on DC 295 northbound. This is after Pennsylvania Avenue, blocking the right lane. Traffic jams up from the 11th Street Bridge, but you'll also find slowing southbound between Burroughs Avenue and Pennsylvania Avenue. Baltimore Washington Parkway jams up northbound between 410 and the Beltway. Traveling on the Beltway, you will find delays right now on the inner loop, headed from the Dulles Toll Road towards River Road and from 355 to New Hampshire Avenue. More delays from 95 to the BW Parkway. Outer loop is heavy through Tyson's and again from the Springfield Interchange to the Wilson Bridge. I'm Michelle Murray. That's your traffic up to the minute.
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0: All right, welcome back. Mike Callow back here with you. ESPN 630, the Sports Capital. And you can listen anytime on the ESPN 630 app. Obviously, talked about the Knicks winning a title, the Hurricanes winning a title. Let's kick it back locally here. As it was another day, or another weekend, I should say, and another Brandon Ayuk post on social media. If you did not see the latest one, it was more tame, is what I would say. It was basically him dancing around in a robe and his boxers. And it just said, coming to a end zone near you, is what it said. Like, I don't need to play it for you. You wouldn't, you know, understand it on the radio side anyways. What I will say is he did delete the previous two videos criticizing the 49ers. Obviously didn't use them by name, but we all know who he was talking about. And so it does seem like we are finally at the point where he's got to get cut any day now here, right? Like, I got to think so. And by the way, like, I saw a clickbaity headline. It finally, the saga finally made a turn. No, it didn't. It's still the same exact scenario that they're in. And maybe he's hinting at it, that he is getting released by saying coming to an end zone near you. But at the end of the day, like, this is still him trying to get released, trying to stir you-know-what up. And, you know, to the people that this turns, you know, turns them off, I mean, fine. But at the same time, this isn't the, you know, this isn't the worst thing in the world from a player, is what I'm getting at here, right? Is it legal trouble? No. Is it kind of slimy? Sure. But it's also not the Commanders' problem right now either. That's the other side of this too that I don't really care about. He's not ruining or tanking the Commanders' rep, right? So who cares? Like, that's where I'm at this point. So on that front, I don't really care that much about the video. He continues to stir things up. And here was Mike Florio, not the video, but what he wrote on his piece. And I think he has a point here. Combined with his decision to extend an olive branch by deleting the videos, it's hard not to wonder whether the 49ers have decided to abandon the effort to trade Ayuk and to cut the cord in the coming days. That would avoid the awkward dance of Ayuk showing up to training camp and forcing his release. The 49ers have proven their point. By refusing to release Ayuk and holding out hope for a trade, they've wiped out his ability to get up to speed through his new team's offseason program. At some point, rubbing Ayuk's nose in it takes the team's eye off the bigger prize. They need to just fold the tents like they did when they admitted their mistake with quarterback Trey Lance, focus on the positives, move on from the negatives, and ensure that Ayuk won't be one of the hot topics when the team gathers for practices in the electromagnetic hot zone. Great shot there by Florio. I think Florio's now right here. And I want to say this too. As a Commanders fan, and someone that talks about them every single day here on ESPN 630, this has been just a weird watch. I don't blame the 49ers for trying to squeeze something out of this. As I always mention in all of modern sports, asset management is truly the name of the game these days. And you have a wide receiver that's talented, and wide receivers that are talented go for a lot of money these days. But at the same time, we live in a world where you avoided the guy's guaranteed money. You can now cut him. You also, and I've said this from the get-go, both John Lynch and Kyle Shanahan said, oh, he's played his final snaps in a 49ers uniform. To go full Ron Rivera, guys, in an asset management, sports world, you guys kind of ruined that one. Right? You played your hand. You threw your hand down, went all in. So you've now made your point. He's not going to, you know, get into an off-season program. And are you really going to wait till the end of training camp? Because if that happens too, you get to test fate with Ayuk there too. Ayuk could post videos every damn day if he wants at that point. And so I'm with Florio here as well. I think at some point you do cut bait. I totally understand trying to, you know, squeeze a seventh round pick out of somebody for him. But he's also, as I've said, only following five people on Instagram. It's literally his wife, Jaden Daniels, the Commanders, and like two other people. He knows exactly what he wants. You can cut him. And that's where we're at this point. So, no matter what here, with the Aiyuk situation, I think it's time. Make the move. And I've said this too. You know, will the PA step in at any point? And I do think Florio brings up a good point. Do you really want him showing up? Do you want him, you know, going to, you know, training camp? I don't think you want that, right? That'd be crazy if that did go down. So I don't know. That's kind of where it lands with me here. That just get the situation moving. As I said, I understand. And I realize what's going on. But come on now. Like, truly, what is going on at this point? This is actually an interesting clip here, too. Here was Jarvis Landry on this situation. And just to hear from a player's perspective on what's going on with Aiyuk.
1: I feel like somebody need to get that phone from him, right? I mean, and also and we could take it back as far as to your kids, right? Like, there is a mental component that comes into the game. The game is not just physical, right? And I think for some people, we learn it at a young age, right? Six, probably maybe a little bit too young, right? But it's good that he's seeing it. You never want to get used to losing, right? But I think when you look at, in this case, as a man, right? I know I had my struggles. I know you had your struggles of being cut by teams, right? Trying to get back, work yourself back into the league, and you knocking on the door and nobody picking up.
2: Absolutely.
1: But I know one thing, mentally, it didn't drive me to social media to be, you know, spiraling in a way, right? You feel me? And I feel bad, bro. I feel bad because my guy got his money. Right. Brandon Aiyuk, he got his money. I know he was coming off of an injury and things like that. Right. And coming off of an injury, if for anybody that don't know, when you get hurt in the league, especially a serious injury, it takes a toll on you. Right. And I know the San Francisco 49ers was doing everything they could to try to figure out how to get this guy back healthy, get this guy back on the field. It didn't work out, whatever it is. But where I see him at today, based on where I saw him 2 years ago, it's not the same Brandon that I know. It's not the same player. It's not the same guy. Not the same man that I respected for how he played the game, how he showed up for his teammates, right? And it's just, you know, again, man, you know, some people say any publicity is good publicity. But I just feel like as an organization, if I'm even looking or considering bringing a guy like Brandon Aiyuk in and I see the type of post that he's been posting.
2: Yeah.
1: I don't really know if he really want to even play football like that. I don't really know if I want to bring someone like that into my organization, into my box. Right? Right? Exactly. Like, you're a veteran in the league at this point.
2: Definitely.
1: You a leader when you walk into a locker room, right? And I don't know who's around him. Again, we had the same type of talk a few weeks ago about the Rice kid in KC, right? Yeah. You know, but you know, if guys that's around them that watch our show, that watch us talk, you know, daily about football, about life, about faith, right? I think even the mental side of things, like, I think they should hear this, bro. And hopefully, bro, go call this man, man. Yeah, go put your arm around him. Teammates, former teammates, call this guy, man. And Brandon, if you're watching the show, bro, please DM me, bro.
2: Reach out.
1: Yeah, bro.
0: So that was Jarvis Landry on the Aiyuk situation. Once again, I get it. He's posting on social media. But at the same time, this is hard to like compartmentalize a little bit. This isn't like the Antonio Brown situation for like the Raiders, right? Where he's calling Mike Mayock a cracker and not going to training camp and refusing to play over a helmet. The guy has no guaranteed money left on his deal. He clearly doesn't want to be there. He hasn't wanted to be there for a while. He's trying to get released. Like, that's it. And to Landry's point there, too, I'm not here to, like, poo-poo his opinion or anything like that. But for Landry saying, oh, I don't know if an organization would want to bring him in, the damage has been done already. Like, the guy hasn't played football in all of last year. Signed a new contract the previous year. He's not going to sign on for anywhere for any kind of significant money. So an organization is going to bring him in simply on price alone. And so this is just where, you know, where it lands for me is this is all just a scenario, kind of a scenario, and you need to let it all play out. And once it's finished, you close the book on it. And then if he ends up, you know, being like this with the Commanders or whoever he signs on, then yeah, he's going to get cut and then he's never going to play in the league again. I don't think this is really to unpack this from Jarvis Landry. I don't think it's a mental health crisis, I guess is what I'm getting at here. Is it maybe in poor taste? Sure. But I don't think this is like a mental illness situation. I think it's as I said, wide receiver one drama is where I'm at here. I guess is the difference here is what I'm getting at. I think that's where it lands for me. It's wide receiver one drama. Because as I said, yeah, there's that video of him speeding. Not smart. And now are charges being brought on? Sure. But outside of that, it hasn't been anything too insane. Has the guy not been smart on social media? Yeah, for sure. And I hate that, like, once again, the bar is... It's not like he has been arrested. It's not like he, you know, has hit a woman or, you know, has been charged with assault on anyone or anything like that. It's diva behavior. It's where we're at this point. So the other, you know, thing here too is if you're a Commanders fan, you should want this guy for the price tag. And that's what it ultimately boils down to for me. That this guy is going to come cheap for a wide receiver room that you need some pop. And last time I checked, this team's trying to win a Super Bowl, right? And you don't win a Super Bowl unless you take a couple of risks. And you know what? If the risks are low financially, I'm okay with it. Lord knows Adam Peters can't draft an effing wide receiver at this point. As much as I want Williams to be good and start on the other side, you know, with McLaurin, I'm not holding my breath out here. It's great. He could look good during training camp. He could look good during, you know, mini camps, all that fun stuff. But until it actually happens, I don't have faith that Adam Peters can draft a wide receiver in the mid rounds. And that means you need to risk elsewhere. And that means signing Ayuk. And as I've talked about a million times on these airwaves, I want him and Diggs at this point. I want this team to take advantage of the rookie contract of Jaden Daniels at a position that they don't have any pop on. Love Terry McLaurin, but he can't do it by himself. So the pushback here with Ayuk too is let the scenario play out. Let him get cut, then react to the rest. But at the same time, you're going to sign him to a deal that you'll be able to figure it out with him. As I've said, the wide receiver room for this team doesn't impress anybody. Their one injury from having the legitimately worst wide receiver room in the entire league, I think. Just my opinion. Terry should be great, but if he goes down, you're looking at Antonio Williams, Luke McCaffrey, Deami Brown, Treylon Burks, Jalen Lane, Van Jefferson, Jacoby Jones. What? They need more help, period, point blank. And this isn't, you know, for lack of trying, right? They tried to sign Alec Pierce to a fat contract. They've tried to sign others to deals. They were willing to overpay for Alec Pierce, by the way, per all the reports. So, I say pay Diggs. And then whenever Ayuk gets released, you bring him in too. And what's the worst that happens? Oh, you know, it cuts into Luke McCaffrey's time at wide receiver. Good. McCaffrey's okay. He shouldn't be one of your top three is where I land on it at this point. If he makes a jump, great. Good for him. But I'm good there. Now, granted, should Jaden Daniels kind of open things up for everybody? Yeah, you'd hope so. You'd hope so. But we'll see. As I said, too, it's not for lack of trying with Adam Peters, too. And he filled out the rest of his roster as well, right? He signed a number one tight end, revamped the defensive line again for a second year in a row, signed Odafe away, you know, signed Chanel, drafted Styles, got Chase on back there as well now, Nick Cross, too. Like, he did a Amik Robinson, I think, also, as well. Like, he did a good job revamping a lot of places. Wide receiver was a place that he couldn't figure it out. You're not going to bat, you know, 1,000. But this is why the, you know, Brandon Ayuk situation is important to follow. Because as soon as he gets cut, he's definitely going to sign on here. Speaking of the wide receiver market as well, George Pickens has reported ahead of the Cowboys mandatory minicamp. And so that means he's not getting moved. I assume he's going to probably just play under the franchise tag, which is $27 million this year. But either way, Stephen Jones said they're not going to negotiate a long-term deal with him. Would they franchise tag him 2 years in a row? I don't think so. That being said, that could be a wide receiver that could be on the market next year as well. Pickens, not unlike Ayuk, does have some diva-ish behavior, but that could also be the answer for this team, you know, as well, you know, in the 2027 offseason too. So we'll see. Also, the pushback too of like having to sign guys every year, this is just the reality of how this roster is. Number one wide receivers are not going to grow on trees. You're not going to be able to sign them. And by the way, if you're asking me, would I have wanted Alec Pierce or Ayuk on a one-year prove-it deal? Give me Ayuk. I didn't want to give Pierce all that money. I just did. Because then all of a sudden, the guy could have been a good wide receiver here, but then making a boatload of money, it's never a good 1-2 punch. Anyways, that's how that settled out, or is settling out, I should really say. And once again, I have not wavered. Still want Ayuk, still worth the risk at the price that, you know, it's going to be. So anyways. Take a timeout. This is The Line Change. I'm Mike Gallo on ESPN 630 and the ESPN 630 app.
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0: We start things off with baseball. Nationals still continue their homestand as they take on the Royals in their homestand tonight. 6:45, first pitch down at Nats Park. Andrew Alvarez going for the Nationals. Mitch Spence going for the Royals. The Royals, Orioles, are off tonight. They start off their West Coast road swing starting in Seattle tomorrow night. We'll have first pitch starting tomorrow at 9:40, 9:05 pregame here. Then they head to the Dodgers, then the Angels after that. Over to the NBA. Knicks win their first title in over 50 years. That on Saturday night. Carolina Hurricanes win their first Stanley Cup in over 20 years. That happening last night. ESPN 630 weather. Pretty nice out today. Temps around 75. Partly cloudy out right now. Mike Gallo, ESPN 630, the sports capital.
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4: There is still police activity on DC 295 northbound. This is after Pennsylvania Avenue, blocking the right lane. Traffic jams up from the 11th Street Bridge, but you'll also find slowing southbound between Burroughs Avenue and Pennsylvania Avenue. Baltimore-Washington Parkway jams up northbound between 410 and the Beltway. Traveling on the Beltway, you will find delays right now on the inner loop, headed from the Dulles Toll Road towards River Road and from 355 to New Hampshire Avenue. More delays from 95 to the BW Parkway. Outer loop is heavy through Tyson's and again from the Springfield Interchange to the Wilson Bridge. I'm Michelle Murray. That's your traffic up to the minute.
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0: Welcome back. Mike Callow back here with you. ESPN 630, the Sports Capital. And on the ESPN 630 app, obviously the Knicks making all of the headlines over the last 48 hours, winning the NBA title on Saturday night. The scenes were amazing. And you also had, you know, as I said, the coaching matchup between the Spurs and the Knicks that, you know, saw Brown ended up being really, really good. One of the, you know, things of keeping it simple, not going too much into, you know, the analytics. And it was a fun watch. And so Tim Legler, who called the NBA Finals as well, was on with, on Sportsmanlike earlier today. Here's how the conversation went. I'll react to it on the other side.
16: Yeah, he's excited for all of that. But kudos to Tim Legler, who did a phenomenal job calling the NBA Finals, and he joins us now. Legs, how did the Knicks pull this off in such dominant fashion over this postseason?
17: They found something that's very hard to find in basketball, which is perfect rhythm at the exact right time of the year. And that's really what it was. This was a team that throughout the year you knew was in the mix, like in the Eastern Conference. But I also felt like going into the postseason, any of the top four teams were capable of beating each other in a seven-game series. And the New York Knicks completely changed that narrative. And it really started after they fell behind in the first round against Atlanta, is when they dug deep. They tweaked their offense a little bit. We talked a lot about that at the time. It opened some things up for them. And I think it gave everybody in their offense more empowerment. And when their offense started to kick into gear and play at a historic level from that point on, prior to the finals, basically the next 2.5 rounds prior to the finals, their defense then became elite as well because their offense energized them. It allowed them to play more in the half court. So now their defense even caught up to the offensive end of the floor. And now you're left with this just absolute juggernaut, this team that was just steamrolling people. So they found it. That's all I can tell you. They found it at the right time. And it's really hard to do that on the fly, but it did feel like they were a completely different team for that stretch of dominance than they were for most of the regular season.
4: Tim, the Knicks were remarkable during these playoffs. They had a plus 283 point differential, which is the best in a single postseason all time. However, they only led for 23.6% of the time in the series. Obviously, the Spurs with a double-digit lead in every single game that the Knicks won. If you're the Spurs, do you feel like you let one get away?
17: Yeah, you definitely are feeling that way, but I also think that it's going to be the best thing that happened to them long term, because I think you have to now address some of your issues. And I think the difference between the two teams in this series, when it got to those times in the game when the games were going to be decided, and you know, you're talking about five consecutive games that came down the last couple of minutes, which is really incredible. The Knicks were certain of themselves. The San Antonio Spurs were not certain of anything. And they just looked like they were a group of guys looking around for the next guy to make a play and unsure of themselves. And that includes even Mitch Johnson, who I think, by the way, is one of the smartest guys in the league. I probably enjoyed talking to him and just picking his brain. And the conversations we had is just about as much as anybody I talked to this year. He gets it. He's a great coach. He's going through it for the first time as well. They go from outside the playoffs to the NBA Finals in one season and leading those games. So you can see where the youth, the inexperience, the lack of certainty with what they wanted to do and what they wanted to execute in those moments, that was the difference in the series. The Knicks have a clear-cut, well-defined way that they're going to operate in those situations. Obviously, Jalen Brunson is going to be the key to it, but all of those veteran players, they just understood very clearly what the approach was going to be when he got down to those possessions that were going to change the game. And the San Antonio Spurs didn't have any idea what they wanted to do. And there was a lot of doubt there. And I think that's what they're going to learn from. And they're going to have to be much, much better if they get in that situation again, obviously. So, yeah, they definitely think, man, when they see the data and they look at the numbers that you just laid out, yes, they clearly had a chance to win this series. But for a couple of plays, you know, they could be up 3-1 instead of down 3-1 going into that closeout game. But as you can see, it's a lot easier to say it than to do it, and they didn't execute when they had to. They'll be better for this, and clearly they're going to be in the picture here for a long time in the foreseeable future.
7: Legs, I want you to look into your crystal ball since you're talking about the Spurs and their future. 10 years from now, how will we look at this Knicks championship? Will we look at this team as an all-time great team, or will this just be an all-time great run?
17: That's what we're going to find out. And the only way that you build upon that and you kind of create this legacy of how you're viewed a long time from now is going to be what happens going forward. You know, you've got to look at some things in the Eastern Conference this year laid out for them pretty well. When you look at, you know, Boston missing Tatum most of the year, Halliburton not playing for the Pacers, so you had a difference at the top. The Cleveland Cavaliers, a team that just had a lot of doubt in the postseason. The Pistons don't have enough shooting. Like, there's a lot of things there for them, and they took advantage of it when they got into the postseason. There's no question this is going to be regarded as one of the most dominant postseasons in the history of this league. Everybody can see that. And the fact that it was the New York Knicks, that market, that starved for a title, all of that just enhances that storyline. But now the question is, what are they ultimately going to be remembered as, this group? And you won't know that until you get 2-3 years down the road and see what else they're able to accomplish as a group. So you can't answer that question until you get down the road a few years and to see, do they win another championship? Do they make another finals? Or do are there now teams in the Eastern Conference that are going to supplant them here over the next 2 to 3 years? And as we all know, you can't keep groups together forever. This team could look a lot different in 3 or 4 years if they don't win. So that remains to be seen, but you cannot question that this is one of the greatest single-season, postseason runs in the history of this league. That's pretty obvious to everybody. Now it's what do you do from here?
16: We're talking with ESPN NBA analyst Tim Legler. You saw him on ABC with Mike Breen, Richard Jefferson calling the finals, and, of course, the Knicks winning it all. I got to go back to what you said about Mitch Johnson. For me, personally, this Spurs team was the most infuriating team to watch since James Harden was on the Rockets. I did not understand their style of play. I did not understand why Wemby didn't get the ball. I didn't understand why their rotations never changed. It felt like their rotations were predetermined before the game started. You know a million times more basketball than I do. Why am I wrong?
17: Well, listen, I'm going to tell you one thing first of all. Let's start with the narrative about Wemby. This isn't all about Mitch Johnson getting the ball. And if you go back historically, look at all the great players that have played in this league and the great playoff performers and champions and finals MVP type of guys and guys that lead teams to titles. I've never heard ever an excuse from a great player, I couldn't get the ball. Some of that is on him. You have to be more dominant to command the ball, demand the ball, to get the ball in spots where you are going to be most efficient. And I feel like there were some things there for him that he didn't grab as a player. And I think one of the things that he needs to go and look at is how to dominate from 15 to 20 feet, because that to me is what's going to separate him. He does not yet have, and he did it a few times in the series, the ability to screen, roll, short roll, catch the ball at 19 feet, go up and shoot the ball over the top of whatever's in front of you. He only did it a few times. He's so either rim running or he's popping back for the three. There's a whole other area of the floor that a guy that size with that skill set, with that shooting touch, should be able to dominate with a jab step and operate very comfortably. Not only that, it's a perfect area to see the floor if they want to run extra guys at you or run traffic at you. So for me, part of this is on him. And yeah, Mitch Johnson is going to take his share of the blame. And I think if I'm going to look at Mitch Johnson, the number one thing is I don't understand the almost stubbornness they were displaying with the De'Aaron Fox situation and continuing to allow him to initiate the offense over and over. I'm not saying you take De'Aaron Fox and you shelve him, you take him off the floor because he's struggling so badly with his shooting, the decision-making, obviously at the end of game four. I'm not even saying that. You have to play the guy. He's still a talented player. But I don't know why, especially a key stretch in that closeout game, with Dylan Harper on the floor, who looked like the most comfortable player on the court for the San Antonio Spurs, which is incredible considering he's 20 years old, why the ball was not in his hands to start your offense. The Knicks did not have an answer for Dylan Harper in this series. He got to the rim when he wanted. He got into the paint. Very, very streaky with his perimeter shooting. So if you could force him into that shot, if you're the Knicks, that was probably a win for them. But even though he was struggling, he still got to the paint whenever he wanted to. So that, for me, is probably the biggest issue. Some of his rotational decisions and not having the ball in Dylan Harper's hands at a key time in the fourth quarter of some of these games could have changed the outcome. But the Wemby factor, I'm not putting that on Mitch Johnson. I think that, for me, some of that is Wemby in addressing what areas he can be dominant on the floor and being a guy that never uses the excuse, I didn't touch the ball, because no great player has ever said that in this league.
18: Legs, let's talk about the coach on the other side of this. A lot can happen in a year. And a year ago, the Knicks moved on from Tom Thibodeau, who brought them to the Eastern Conference Finals, the furthest that they had gotten in a quarter century. They bring in Mike Brown, controversial decision at the time. From your vantage point, why was Mike Brown the right coach for this group?
17: Well, I think one of the things that he displayed was, you know, and we talked about it, it was the willingness to look at his team, look at how he could be better as a coach, look at how he could make adjustments and tweaks, not only during the playoffs in the Atlanta series, he did it during the season as well. And so I think his ability to not lock in on something that, you know, every coach has their ideas, their ideologies about how you're supposed to play on both ends of the floor, and they stay married to that no matter what. And it's up to you, the players, to figure out how better to pull off what the coach wants. I think in this case, he looked at his team. He looked at what more was there for them and decided the best way we can, you know, grab this and play closer to our ceiling most nights is to adjust some of these things, listen to the players, look at his talent, change some of the things philosophically that he believes in And I think that's really, to me, what unlocked all of this. And they developed a trust in him as a result. And vice versa. It goes both ways. He has a great staff, too. He gave them repeated credit throughout the postseason. I think that's important to delegate, to trust your guys, and then to give them credit where credit is due. Because he relied on his staff quite heavily, as you should as an NBA coach. And so for me, it was the trust factor that guys started to buy into the fact that he wasn't just going to come in and say, hey, this is how you do it because I'm the smartest guy in the room. He decided to listen to his players, to adjust according to their skill sets, their personnel, weaknesses, and strengths. And they all just found this incredible harmony together at exactly the same time.
7: Tim, New York has no MVPs, no players with first-team All-NBAs on their resume. I'm curious, from your perspective, when do you think the next time we'll see a team like the Knicks win a title?
17: Yeah, that's a great question because you look at Jalen Brunson, and I think I'm looking at this guy, and the more I watch him, I'm saying he's the most improbable, unguardable player you'll ever see in your life, and that's what he's turned himself into. And he's a guy that, coming to the Knicks, I know there were some questions about him. I knew that Jalen Brunson was a really good player. I don't think anybody knew he was going to become this. So are there other guys out there that can kind of reach that ceiling and take command? I don't know, because he's so unique in his leadership capabilities. The number one thing he brings to the table, and to have another group achieve this without just, you know, guys that are first-team all-league or guys that are in the MVP consideration getting MVP votes, you have to have a player that is so sure of themselves when it comes time to decide matters that everything else on the floor, everybody else on the floor pales in comparison. And that, to me, is what I was watching. A guy that is so certain of the outcome, so built for this. And you really kind of saw it in college. And I remember I went to a practice at Villanova. Jalen Brunson was there, maybe a freshman. And I went to see a practice with Fran Fraschilla. We were invited by Jay Wright, and we're watching the practice. And 30 minutes before any of the coaches came in the gym, Jalen Brunson was running practice. And there were a number of NBA players on their roster, as it turns out. And Jalen Brunson ran practice for 30 minutes before the coaches came in. And you could see it right then. I'm kind of looking at it. It's pretty amazing the way he had command. And it's just so he's built for it. He's different. And for me, to have another team make a run like this, it's going to take having a guy, if he's not a first-team all-caliber league player or an MVP, that can just take over whenever he wants. You have to have a guy that's this certain that everybody on your team, everybody he's playing with, knows that you've got the one guy that can operate in a space under pressure that no one else can get to. And that's really, to me, what the key to this entire thing was.
16: Tim Legler, ESPN NBA analyst, was awesome all season long, playoffs, finals.

0: was the type of coach that does have a shelf life. Not unlike how I just talked about John Tortorella, where Torts, same thing. In the modern sports age of where head coaches now, you're lucky if you last 2 years. Thibodeau is the same, you know, light as Torts. And them moving to Brown, it actually worked out. And it gets me to one other thing that I haven't gotten a chance to talk about here today. And that is the call from James Dolan of, oh, are you going, people were asking him, oh, are you going to raise a banner for the NBA Cup win this year? And he said, without hesitating in January, I am going, you know, we're not going to raise that because we're going to raise an NBA title, you know, banner. And to Adam Silver's credit, at least this year, do you remember what the NBA Cup was? Some of you probably do because you're actually hoops fans. But it was the Knicks over the Spurs. It was a rematch. That was actually not a big storyline going into this game. I know someone had mentioned it. I think I might have mentioned it. But like no one overly, you know, bashed everyone over the head on that. But I will say, if that happens again, all of a sudden, Adam Silver does have a little bit of, you know, I don't know, money in his hands. Because that's, you know, what he tried to do was to get ratings up in the regular season. So I'll be very interested to see if we get to a point where that kind of becomes important, I guess, is where it lands with me. So anyways, we'll see there. Take a quick timeout. Tony Kornheiser coming up next here. This is The Line Change. I'm Mike Gallo on ESPN 630 and the ESPN 630 app.
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2: Problems continue in the district on DC 295 northbound after Pennsylvania Avenue with that police activity still blocking that right lane. Traffic is jammed up from the 11th Street Bridge. Also delays southbound between Burroughs Avenue and Pennsylvania Avenue. Now there is an accident reported on 270 northbound after Montrose Road with traffic jammed from Old Georgetown Road. And delays continue northbound from Quince Orchard Road to Middlebrook Road and from Father Hurley Boulevard towards Route 80 in Urbana. Slow going traffic right now in Virginia on 95 southbound between the Beltway and the Franconia Springfield Parkway. More delays from Lorton heading in towards Woodbridge and some slowing from Dumfries in towards Quantico. I'm Michelle Murray. That's your traffic up to the minute.
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1: Why? 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
1: We all have something worth protecting. 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

0: All right, welcome back. Mike Callen back here with you. ESPN 630, the Sports Capital, and on the ESPN 630 app. Tony Kornheiser coming up in about 10 minutes here on ESPN 630. And it's never too early to look ahead, but I did want to take a look at this as we move on from the Stanley Cup Final. And as you guys know, I love talking Capitals here. Here are your odds-on favorites to win the Stanley Cup in 26-27. Carolina, and by the way, these aren't, like odds-on favorite. These are just with the best odds, I should say. I realize that there's a difference in what I'm saying there. But anyways, Carolina plus 700 to win. The Avalanche at plus 800. I said it for, months on this show. They were the best team I'd seen post-COVID. And I wonder if they had played against Carolina, who would have won. But Vegas took care of business and just beat them. It was ridiculous. I couldn't believe it happened. Vegas is at plus 850 after the Avalanche at plus 800. Oilers sit at 11-1. Panthers 11-1. Lightning 12-1 on the next tier there. After that, Minnesota Wild 14-1. Stars 15-1. Senators 16-1. Montreal 22-1, Anaheim 25-1, Sabres 25-1 as well. So that's where it lands. They did not give a full list, which is ridiculous because the Flames and the Canucks are at 500-1, both of them. I'll have to look this up where this is at. But either way, looking at the futures there, I like the value, honestly, for Montreal. Montreal keeps cracking into the playoffs. If they can have a good offseason, I kind of like them. So I like the value there. I still like Colorado, too, to get another crack at it as well. So I don't know. I don't mind some of that. The Capitals are sitting at... Okay, I kind of like the Capitals, in terms of the value. They're at plus 5,000. Capitals had the same amount of points as Vegas did. Needed some help at the end of the day. Didn't get it. Did have Pierre-Luc Dubois out, who was a key cog, which we're finding out now. But, looking at some of these teams ahead of them, I got a gripe to pick because it's Capitals at plus 5,000, Maple Leafs, who were god-awful, at plus 4,000, plus 3,500 for the Blue Jackets, plus 3,000 for the Kings, 3,000 for the Devils, 3,000 for the Mammoth, 2,500 for the Ducks, and all the teams that I just mentioned there. I'm just saying, I think the Caps are a little bit better than that. What I will say here, and which is interesting, is the Capitals are at plus 5,000, the same odds as the Flyers, and the Penguins are at plus 5,500. So Vegas is telling you, too, by the way, that they think the Capitals were just as good as the last two teams that got in, in the playoffs as well. So, look at it from that perspective, too, with the Flyers and the Penguins. Anyways, those are your odds there. 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And let's just go all the way to the Wizards. They are sitting at plus 12,000. That's I'm not really griping. They are above a third of the league, though. Kings, Bulls, Grizzlies, Bucks, Pelicans, Nets, Jazz, Mavericks, Suns are all below the Wizards. Plus 12,000, I should say, though, are the Wizards, Suns, and Mavs. That's crazy to me, by the way, that AD gets traded from the Mavs to the Wizards and they still have the same odds. Anyways, so that's your NBA odds. In terms of value for the NBA, there's a couple there that I like, actually. I wouldn't mind throwing a little something on the Nuggets to bounce back as well at plus 2,800. I don't mind that. Pacers got injured in last year's finals, so maybe they bounce back. I don't know. I'm not willing to, throw too much there. And other than that, that's probably all I'm kind of willing to bend on a little bit. If you think you know where Giannis is going to go, maybe somebody jumps up. But other than that, status quo there. OKC and the Spurs being there at the top odds, I think that's the right call there. So anyways, I'm sure we'll talk more about the futures coming up tomorrow. Tony Kornheiser coming up next year, though. This is The Line Change. I'm Mike Gallo. 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
2: Heavy traffic in the district on outbound New York Avenue, headed from the 3rd Street Tunnel towards Florida Avenue, and more delays from 4th Street making your way towards Bladensburg Road. Also, traffic is very heavy in the 3rd Street Tunnel, traveling northbound between D Street and New York Avenue. Southbound is jammed up from New York Avenue to the freeway. And on DC 295, the Anacostia Freeway northbound after Pennsylvania Avenue, police activity there still blocks the right lane and traffic is very slow from the 11th Street Bridge. You'll also find slowing southbound between Burroughs Avenue and Pennsylvania Avenue. I'm Michelle Murray. That's your traffic up to the minute.
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21: Okay, so we have a lot to talk about, and the first thing we have to talk about is an update on the lack of power. We had no power the last show we did on Friday, so we moved out of this house. We went to Michael's house, and now we're back in this house.
23: But rather...
21: What?
23: Darkness visible. Sorry. Yeah,
24: no. Can I see the emails? There's a great email about this.
21: Show me that. So, but Sean has to be... You know, we're leaning on Sean. Sean has to be part of this because, Sean, what is it? Did something get burned out when the power went off?
25: We're not sure. Nigel and I will do some testing later and determine if something got burned out or not.
21: But there's a possibility that it has been burned out. Oh, here's possibly, Nigel. Yeah. Nigel is handing me an email from Mike in Los Alamos, New Mexico. Los Alamos is where they
24: built the bomb.
21: Yes, in Los Alamos. You're doing the show from Michael's? Ain't you got no electricity in your house? You must feel pretty dejected, Tony. Dejected? That's funny. Mike Mount, that's very funny. I appreciate it.
23: My favorite part was Liz just coming in from the kitchen every segment or two just to add her commentary.
21: You know, so
23: a lot of thoughts in the emails.
24: It was wonderful.
21: So we'll see what happens.
23: The professor.
21: You know, we'll see what happens. All right, we have a couple of things that we have to talk about right off the top. One is the father-son tournament at Columbia. Michael and I and the baby boy Bootsy, the oldest one.
24: Three generations.
21: We played, and
24: so great.
21: And it was so nice. I think it was Sam Neill who said it first, how great it was to see three generations like that.
23: So I got it from Sam and from our good friend Colin St. Maxon's. They sent out the T-sheet.
21: Colin won.
23: Oh, in a playoff. He chipped in on 15
21: Colin
23: and 40
21: won.
23: Yards.
21: Colin and Tom won.
23: Wow. And they always wore matching outfits.
21: Yes.
23: Love it.
21: Yes. Colin, Tom, St. Maxon's.
23: But they
21: yes.
23: send out the T-sheet, and both of them just text me that they're like so happy that Walker's or Bootsy's getting out on the course.
21: Yeah. I think it was really good. I want to thank Steve Delmar, the head pro at Columbia, for allowing that to happen, not worrying about whether or not we would hold people up. It was a very slow day, so
23: it was for families.
21: We didn't hold anybody up, and you should explain your strategy with Bootsy after a tee shot.
23: So I think every parent who is introducing the game to their kid knows about this. First one, you want to make sure that they have clubs that they can swing, because back in the day we just use old cut down clubs. But you want to make sure they're playing appropriate tees. So a lot of courses put up family tees. This is a bigger tournament, so we're not necessarily putting the tees down the fairway. And I want to make him feel like he's actually playing the course. So I have him tee off with you, but I make sure that I bring him to the fairway. He's hitting off of a tee, or I give him a good lie in the rough. So I made sure that was okay with the professional shot. We're all playing off of one card. But you want to actually make sure the kid can play the golf course. And unfortunately, Columbia is an incredibly hilly course, even more so when you start to play the forward tee. So sometimes it's good to get out of our own little silo of where we play, whether it's the backs, whether it's the middle tees, and just see what the other angles look like. So he's sometimes hitting tee shots straight into a ravine. I'm like, just have at it, kid.
21: Yeah.
23: I run down, I pick it up, I put it in play. But the amazing thing is once you get inside of 100 yards, he's playing the real golf course. And luckily, his favorite shot is a 30, 40, 50-yard pitch shot. And he hits these terrifying shots with a ton of speed, hits the middle of the green, and at one point he had a great up and down from a bunker. I was trying number three, famously where we stopped talking, above the hole. He makes a 4-footer and just looks at me like it's nothing, and you go, okay, under 10, they can do it. But before the day even starts, I'm trying to tell him when we get to the range, it'll look different. This is a full field event. The entire range is stacked. And again, when you try and look out through someone else's eyes, just imagine being a 9-year-old kid, you're just about 5 feet tall, trying to hit next to men, guys who are playing in the Maryland Amateur next week, who are whizzing it past you, with speed. And I was just so happy to see that he met every obstacle. He tried And I was crying on the way home, and I just told him how much the game meant to me to see the two of you quietly driving away.
1: Yeah, I had him in the car with me.
25: Did he give you any tips on the trap?
23: Yeah, no, try this. Open the club face, stack it left. Hey, he could have.
1: Yeah, I stink. I can't get on the traps.
25: But what's so wonderful?
1: So what was very nice about it, and I should say that we did not get any shop credit. We were one shot out.
23: And
1: we finished 63 net. 62 net was the last people to get shop credit. I missed a putt on the last hole, literally a birdie putt on number 7.
23: It's not even that. We both three-putted a par 3 because I think we were so focused to try and make sure we got through holes, yes, and to make sure that the little guy was protected that sometimes it led to some quick bogeys.
1: Yes. So Michael at one point had 4 straight birdies. But other than that, was consumed with his son, which is...
23: Well, sure. It's also one of those things, you're like, okay, I know there's timestamps where it's like, we got to take a shade break. We got to go reapply. Like, it's the generational stuff that I'm sure you thought about in fleeting moments, but like, until you're there with your own kid, you're like, okay, I got to make sure we refilled the water bottle because I know it's not coming back up for another couple holes. Or
1: yeah.
25: There was no Bobby Knight sort of speech, like at the back nine, be like, all right, kid, now you got to really step up.
1: No, it was,
25: you want that Gatorade?
1: Really,
25: got to earn it.
1: It was really lovely. I was really, you know, taken by it. I mean, I was, you know, I'm not good with children. I know that.
23: Now old enough where he's a kid.
1: Yeah.
23: I mean,
1: he's a
23: it's like you guys got to sit down. I made sure he got his lunch first, and you guys had a great, the buffet.
25: Turkey
1: Club.
25: Yeah,
1: lunch was great. No, Turkey Club yesterday. No, at the buffet. No, Turkey Club. So we finished out of the money, but we both had a good time, and we remained talking throughout all of it. And it was really nice.
23: I got some pictures. Sent them to mom.
1: Yeah, we got sort of lucky on the people ahead of us and behind us. Tom Jones, not that Tom Jones, and his two boys were ahead of us, and Walter and Roy and Sam Neill were behind us. So we were nestled in a good area there. You didn't have to worry about hitting into somebody or somebody hitting into you. They were people you knew well.
23: And the power of community. I got to explain to my son, I'm like, Sam behind me, I was friends with him when I was your age. His dad was my baseball coach. And to just see the brothers interacting, like, that'll be you with your younger brothers in a couple years.
1: So that was us. Nigel had an adventure beyond anything. We were on a golf course. We were on the ground playing golf, something we do a lot. Why don't you tell the people what you did over the weekend?
25: Well, I've always had a fascination with history, as I think most people know about me. And growing up in England, we used to hear about, from the old timers all the time, about the American bomber boys that came to fight the Germans and help win the war. So I've always had a fascination with your American bomber planes. And there's a commemorative Air Force that has restored a couple of old bombers that were built back in the 40s.
1: They're built almost 100 years ago.
25: Yes. One is a B-17, which is sort of like the main bomber for the Allies in World War II. That one, it was called Sentimental Journey. That one did not fly combat missions. But they had a B-25. And for people that want to know what bomber that is, the Jimmy Doolittle raid, where he flew off the carriers to attack the Japanese. It's a B-25. That was his plane. And the one I flew in was called Made in the Shade. And that did fly combat missions in Italy.
1: You were up in the air. There are no doors on this thing.
25: No, that's not true. There are doors. No, but yeah, I got to fly.
1: You're looking out because you're running the gun.
25: Yes. Yeah, there's a photo of me with a 50 caliber machine gun.
1: He could fall out of the plane.
25: No, they had plexiglass. Now, I've done this ride before in a B-24 where there were no windows. Like, you could easily fall out. There was very little, you know, restrictions. This, they were like, you can't go through the bomb bay because you might fall out. But yeah, there's a shot of me playing around with a dummy 50 caliber machine
1: gun. You're up in the air.
25: Yes, we flew around for about a half an hour. It's out in Warrington.
1: Wonderful, right?
25: Oh,
1: thrilling.
25: It was just...
1: Not for me, but
23: a beautiful day for it.
25: Oh, it was perfect weather. Because the night before, they're like, we had to cancel like half
23: the flights. Storms.
25: Yeah, the storms were terrible.
23: Beautiful sunset, though.
25: But I thought of you. Oh, it's beautiful. I thought of you in the B-25 because I had a seat where I could crawl all the way up to the nose. And then you're basically sitting in like a plastic bubble that's just like flying over the ground. And they had these steep banking turns that I was like, Tony would not be enjoying this at all right now. But it was wonderful. If anyone has any interest in doing the commemorative Air Force, it's all the money goes to help restoring the aircraft. And it's just an absolute
1: great
25: thrill. And wonderful people all across that were there.
1: Let me get
23: to the B-52s, not the 25.
25: I talked to one of the guys who was flying with me, a passenger, used to fly B-52s.
24: So, yeah, it's just wonderful.
1: Weren't they a rock and roll group?
23: I was making the band comment.
1: Yeah, weren't they a rock and roll
23: group? Now it looks like I know my history.
1: So the Nats won on Saturday, and the Nats won on Sunday. They got blasted on Friday, and I thought, okay, they'll never recover from what happened last week to the Giants. And then they won on Saturday. It was 3-0, then 3-3, and they won, I think, 6-3. Mm-hmm. Yesterday, they won easily. They won 10-1.
24: Yeah.
1: You know, Meatball Mikolas
23: gave you seven strong.
1: Was good. He was really good.
23: He's produced nothing but grounders.
1: How is this happening? They're now two over, right? Two or three over?
23: More than that, they now have the MLB leading total runs.
1: Runs.
23: 392, which puts them six over the Dodgers.
1: I'd like to hear a little bit of credit go to Borg Schulte.
23: Yeah.
1: You know, because he's taken a team that didn't hit at all and made them the best hitters in the league.
24: It's amazing.
23: Yeah. And this series was at home. You look at it, they give up that run in the first. Woods immediately hits
1: home run.
23: And
1: his 20th home run of the year.
23: The big inning was, I think it was the fifth inning, where it opens up with Cruz hitting a double. So you're starting to see production there. I think he's up to 10 RBI now. But the hits seem to come.
1: Yeah.
24: 37 and 35.
1: Two over. Now, this week, early in the week, they're playing Kansas City, who we root for because of Matt Cotraro.
24: Yes.
1: I don't know that I'm going to be able to get out there. You know, I have PTI.
24: It's a tough week.
1: But we wish him all the... He knows that we can't root for him against the Nats. We root for him against everybody else. We can't root for him against the Nats.
24: No.
1: But we hope he has a good time.
24: Yeah, sure.
1: We hope
23: to go to the 105 on Wednesday.
1: I can't.
23: Well, it gets you back in time for PTI.
1: I have to prep. I'd love to. I wish they were playing on the weekend. Last year, we went on the weekend.
24: That's right. Yeah.
1: You know, but we wish him
24: luck. You guys just went through a little bit of a gauntlet. And if you just said this, I apologize for repeating it, but through all the first-place teams? Did you just say that?
1: I did not say that.
24: But, yeah, because it was the Braves and the Mariners who just took...
1: Seattle was a first-place team?
24: Seattle is a first-place team, yeah.
1: The American League's terrible.
24: It's not very good.
1: Chicago White Sox are the most amazing story in
23: Cal
1: baseball.
23: Raleigh's still out, so...
1: You know. Yeah, Cal Raleigh not playing. Okay, what else? We'll talk with Wilbon about the NBA series and the NHL series, both of which are over now.
23: Did you get into any of the soccer games this weekend?
1: Wilbon loves soccer. I don't love soccer. I saw the second goal that Japan got against...
23: The header?
1: Yeah. I didn't know who had done it. And, you know, I saw that and that tied the game against the Netherlands.
23: Like the 89th minute.
1: I'm not a soccer person. I respect it. I mean, everybody knows this. Shut up. The soccer poets... You know, that tells you it's the beautiful game, tells you you can't possibly understand what's going on because you're a fool and you like other sports, bestial sports like baseball. Shut up. Shut up.
23: They did stories on this about the turf that they had to grow for this because they're putting a lot of, real grass on, on turf fields and to see how it plays out. Because I think there was some concern that it would be too bouncy or that it would come apart at the seams. This is turf that they grew on plastic.
24: Have you seen?
1: It's
24: see
1: like the potatoes that we grow in bags.
24: Right.
1: I haven't. I don't know anything about the turf.
24: Did you see the Scottish fans up in Boston?
1: No.
24: Did you see any of this?
23: Hey, is this the story about people who are discovering American fast food?
24: No, that's
1: Scotland
24: even better.
1: Beat Haiti.
24: Yeah,
1: I know this because Bertini was rooting for Haiti.
24: But like the Scottish took over Boston. There was like bagpipes marching through everywhere in the stands. They're singing all these songs. It was just like all of Scotland was in New England
1: good.
24: This weekend.
1: Not good for them.
24: Just wonderful.
1: One other thing: the Canadian Open was played this weekend, and it was won by a fellow named Bud Cauley. Bud Cauley is how old?
23: I'll pull it up.
1: He played college golf with Justin Thomas at Alabama.
24: Okay.
1: Justin Thomas has gone on to win two majors.
23: 36.
1: Justin Thomas is a star. They're the same age. I believe they played together.
23: Yeah, Alabama.
1: Bud Cauley was better as a junior than Justin Thomas. Bud Cauley was, I think, the number one recruit at Alabama. He's never won a tournament. He got involved in a bad car accident about 8 or 9 years ago that had some lasting damage and some lasting effect. This was his 238th start on the PGA Tour, and he had never won. So he's not a great player. But to win this and to have a really good day, I think he shot 65 on Sunday, and it was got very nervous at the end. He was three clear going into 17, I believe. Then he bogeyed 17. Then his tee shot on 18 landed in an impossible spot right above a bunker so that he has no real stance, and he's got it. He made a great shot out. He got on the green and made, he had to get six on holes, par five. He had to get six. He made five. And he won, and he started to cry. And it's lovely. It's just lovely. I mean, he was overcome. His wife was there. His two kids were there. And he finally won. This is a guy who could legitimately have expected, when he got on the tour, to be a star.
23: Yeah, or at least like in that range of 6 to 10 wins over this amount of time.
1: Yeah, that, you know, that kind of player. And he finally won. Did you see the win?
23: I did not. I followed it from afar. There was another amateur golf event that was on later in the evening.
1: Curtis Cup.
23: Yeah, but no, you hear stories a lot about these can't-miss prospects, and then they don't even end up maintaining a tour card if they get one. But it's a reminder as to the hard professional nature of this job. We hear so much about the winners and the people that were always in the limited field events, and you forget about there's a working class nature of these players that, like, it's really hard to maintain a tour card and make this a job.
1: Yes, and so they announced that earlier, Jim Nance
23: in his
1: had
23: element.
1: A great line. Jim, because he's Bud Cauley, and he said, you know, sometimes it takes a long time for a bud to bloom. Wow, it's a great line by Nance. It really was.
24: Yeah, that's good.
1: But they read a tweet, I guess it's a tweet, from Justin Thomas, who was not playing in the event, and called him Young William. I mean, I'm sure his name is William Cauley. Called him Young William and said, go out and win this and enjoy the walk-up 18. Well, the walk-up 18 was harrowing. Because he had this terrible tee shot. And it wasn't a terrible tee shot. It ended up in a terrible spot.
24: Right.
1: It took him three to get on, and then he had to putt, and he made a very good putt. He was within a foot. So he knew he was going to win.
23: Almost as stressful as that birdie putt for you on 7.
1: I missed it. If I'd made that, we'd have had $40 shop credit.
23: But you banged in a par putt on 6.
1: I did. I parred 6, the hardest hole on the front. You know, I did do that. I had nothing. I had no pars. I had a lot of bogeys and some doubles and no pars. And then I parred the last 3, 5, 6, 7. And, you know, you get strokes when Tony pars.
24: Yeah.
1: Tony's a 20.
23: You know. The biggest shot you did was you helped the kid switch down to the hybrid for the last couple off the tee, and that was a big move.
1: He hits that better.
23: He hits that better.
1: You know, did he have a good time?
23: He had the best time. I mean, he's a very observant boy. So this, like, he will be taught. He loved learning the names of the holes and then trying to come up with these, you know, reasons as to why it's called the queen or something. He had the best time.
1: We had a wonderful caddy. We had this kid, Jared, who's a very good player, you know, and he was our caddy, and he couldn't have been better with Bootsy. He treated him like a golfer.
24: Well, that's,
1: you know, yeah, and that was great. Yeah. It was, had a wonderful time. So I wanted to mention all of that, and now I will shut up, and Michael Wilbon will join us when we return. I'm Tony Kornheiser.
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3: Traffic jammed on 95 southbound from 644 to a point just after the Fairfax County Parkway, where there is a report of an accident. Also, delays continue southbound, headed through Woodbridge and again from Dumfries and towards Quantico. In Luckett's in Loudoun County, 15 northbound is closed between Virginia 622, Stumptown Road, and Black Walnut Lane. Due to a crash, and traffic is jammed from Montessori Road. Traffic right now being diverted onto Luckett's Road, so follow police direction there. Also, in Landover, there is accident activity on the eastbound lanes of Central Avenue just after Landover Road. I'm Michelle Murray. That's your traffic. Up to the minute.
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1: These are Lee Stivers or Stivers and Amy Melissen. They have sent us things from their premiere album, Something Tells Me Everything Will Be All Right. The album draws on memories from Augusta, not that Augusta, Augusta Heritage Center's Blues and Bluegrass Weeks, as well as a whole era of gigs performed by their former band, Amy M. and the Coattail Riders. This is lovely. This is called Half Acre. Lee has a master's in vegetable crops from UC Davis and a 30-year career in ag research and education focusing on commercial production of horticultural crops, home gardening, and pest management. She says if you had her on as a guest, she could talk about potatoes the whole show.
23: Yeah, used this 2 years ago.
1: She took up the mandolin when she turned 40 when a coworker told her she needed a hobby. How great is that? Amy is a singer, songwriter, teacher, classically trained soprano. It's wonderful. This is sent in by Clark Hansen in Old Saybrook, Connecticut. And again, Amy Melissen and Lee Stivers or Stivers. This is Half Acre. It plays in Michael Wilbon. An overall question. We now have both the NBA and the NHL decided. And the winning teams were something like 16-3. They killed it. What do you think of that?
6: Yeah. It had a good season. Not the best. We've seen people with better than 16-3.
1: Yes.
6: We've seen several teams with better than 16-3. And me in person, both sports. But they're good. They're champions. They won. That's all you want to ask. I don't need them to be historic. But Carolina, who I probably have never watched play before the month of June in any season.
1: Right.
6: Being a kid who grew up a fan of an original six team, Carolina to me is some outlier.
1: Just some
6: built
1: team.
6: You know, they did this. They won 20 years ago. They won 2006, I think.
1: Yes.
6: And they won. They won now, and so that's a hell of an accomplishment. Like you said, they had a historic, They had a great run. Like the Knicks, they had both of them at 16-3. They had win 16 games. And they both had, really good runs and very similar postseason. So good for them.
1: The Knicks won in 5, exactly as you thought. The Knicks won all 3 games in San Antonio. What do you make of that?
6: Yeah. Well, Tony, you know, San Antonio, it's not time. It's not their time. They're not ready yet. They don't know enough. And, you know, that's been, you know, my hill to die on for years. When you have a team that is coming for the first time and not ready. It's players, not its franchise. It's players. And the Spurs, oh my God, couldn't have been more neophyte the first time. And meanwhile, the Knicks were all calloused. All of their players were calloused, whether that was with the Knicks or somewhere else. You know, a guy like Mikal Bridges had taken his lumps with the Suns. Karl-Anthony Towns with Minnesota and then with New York once. Jalen Brunson with Dallas and New York. OG Anunoby had actually won and lost in Toronto and Indianapolis.
1: Toronto.
6: So all the Knicks players and the coach, who I like a lot and know pretty well, they all had taken their lumps. They were all ready for this. They were ready for the postseason. They were ready to play in Manhattan, which is completely difficult in greater New York to play and take those lumps and have it so that after trailing 2-1 in the very first series, people want your coach fired. All of the things that are attendant to playing in the likes of just New York, Philly, and Boston. I don't think anywhere else is quite that difficult. But they were ready for that stuff, and San Antonio wasn't. So that part of the equation is not a surprise to me.
1: I thought that Wembanyama and Mitch Johnson froze. I thought they froze. Wembanyama continued to take dopey threes. Mitch Johnson didn't substitute and say, get out of here to people who kept taking dopey threes. I think De'Aaron Fox is probably going to be on another team next year. I think this will land on him. It can't land on Wembanyama.
6: Yeah.
1: But do you think that they both froze as well as I think?
6: Of course. That's what not being ready is. That's it. That's the deal. They weren't ready for the moment. People talk about being ready for the moment and ready for the stage. And it was great. You know, I really enjoyed listening to Wembanyama because he goes into these things saying, all right, I want this. I want this. I'll take it and the consequences. And he does. And he doesn't shrink away from it. He comes back and he says, you know, I ain't do the right thing. Because he doesn't know the right thing. You're not going to do the right thing if you don't even know the right thing. No. I know what the right thing is. I can't do it, of course, but I've seen enough of it to know who can do it. And Mitch Johnson can't do it, and Wembanyama can't do it, and Dylan Harper can't do it, and Castle did it at the previous level, but not ready yet. So, you know, this is what can't do it looks like. It's specifically, Tone, in those moments, yes, they made the wrong choices.
21: Yeah. So you get credit for seeing the Knicks, thinking the Knicks would win in five and then not even have to go back to New York. I get credit for saying nobody on that team could guard Brunson when it mattered most. I mean, when it mattered most, he is not an elegant player, and he's not a big player, but he gets to where he has to be and makes those shots. He is such a valuable, and, you know, there's a difference between valuable and great. He is so valuable, right?
6: Yeah, it's a Tone. He is. He's valuable, and there is a certain kind of greatness in him. And I treasure more than how deep somebody's bag is, which is the phrase of the decade.
21: What does that mean?
6: For youngsters, when they talk about how bad your bag, mean? What's your skill set, what's in your bag. His bag is deep.
21: Usually
6: he went into
21: groceries.
6: His bag.
21: Yeah. Oh, you know? Okay.
6: So,
21: right.
6: You know, he went into his bag. That's the phrase. And I don't care how deep your bag is. I care how deep your guts are and what your nerve is and whether you win the game. Now, how deep your bag is. And so Brunson's bag is increasingly deep because he keeps working on stuff. He keeps adding things. But, you know, that's not as rare as it used to be. When I go to games now, my son's a lefty. I would say 30% of the guys who, 30, if not more.
21: Because I think it's harder to guard a lefty. Harder to guard a lefty.
6: You know, it is, but it's less hard because you're guarding lefties. You've got to guard a lefty every day in practice. Or when you play, you know, two of your five rivals, you're guarding a lefty. So that is no longer, you know, it stuns me to go to these games and see that. You know, and I mean, that's all I do the last 4 years is go to high school and AAU basketball games. And a third of the kids, if not somewhere between a quarter and a third, are lefty, if not more. And so, but Brunson's game is made. It's made. He says he has a phrase, you know, the magic is in the work. You know, and I've gotten to know Jalen Brunson. He asked me to host his charity event in Chicago, and I've done it, and we'll probably do it again. And I really like him and his dad and his mom. And he's easy to root for. He is.
21: I think so.
6: And he's totally self-made. He was drafted in the second round. Every team in the league could have chosen Jalen Brunson more than once, and they didn't.
21: No, he's a tough. I like him. I do. I like him. I don't want to hear this nonsense that he's the greatest Knick of all time. I want that to stop. I don't want to have to debate people under the age of 30. Shut up. But, you know, but he was really
6: good.
21: Like
6: Let me. Be careful now.
21: Let me go back to the Stanley Cup. Because I think it's wonderful that Rod Brind'Amour was on the team that won the last time and now coaches.
6: Yeah.
21: Isn't that nice? Do you know him at all? I don't know him.
6: No, I never met him.
21: I don't know him.
6: That I can remember. And, you know, he was on that team 20 years ago.
21: Yeah.
6: And I think that's happened 4 times.
21: Coach has also won as a player and then wins as a coach.
6: And particularly as a player for that team.
21: Right.
6: And the others were like a long time ago, like 19 and 21. And,
21: oh, wow.
6: You know, I think two of the three others. And look, I'm familiar with what that is because Mike Ditka won the only Super Bowl the Bears have ever won.
21: Tight end
6: and
21: coach.
6: He won a championship with that team, and he won a championship with both.
1: Yeah. How about the story? Cool.
23: Seven individuals.
1: Seven have done it?
23: Mm-hmm.
1: What's the most recent one other than Brenda Moore?
23: I will go back. It looks like you had Toe Blake won a lot in the 40s.
1: Well, Toe Blake was Canadian's players. Coach. Yeah.
23: You had Frank Boucher, Lester Patrick, Hap Day, Joe Premure.
1: Lester Patrick was with the Rangers, I assume.
23: Yeah, so we had this. You're going back.
1: You're going back. Mike's right. You're going back a long time. How about the kid in goal? How about this kid, Bussy?
6: How about that?
1: How about him?
6: He had a really nice regular season, but they even thought of him and said so in a release or somewhere officially at the time as insurance, a goalie
1: That's
6: depth.
1: Right.
6: Goaltender depth.
1: And he has a shutout in the clincher. Well,
6: how about that?
1: Long Island kid, so I'm rooting for him, but he was undrafted. He's 27 years old. He could have been delivering packages the last 5 years. Who knows?
6: Well, the pedigree was very much like Jalen Brunson, a guy who had to make himself as a late bloomer, who nobody thought much of when coming out of high school. I mean,
1: Jay but Brunson was on championships. Yeah, he was on championship teams in Villanova.
6: Yeah, but Jay Wright deserves a lot of credit. I saw Jay Wright in the Garden one night during the series because Jay Wright thought more of Jalen Brunson than other college coaches. He saw something and then helped develop it and set Jalen on the right course.
1: Yeah.
6: And that somebody did that with Bussy as well.
1: I know that you didn't watch Canadian Open. We talked about this yesterday. But the U.S. Open is this week. Have you ever played Shinnecock?
6: Yes.
1: And what do you think of it?
6: I've not never played Shinnecock. I've never played golf in New York, anywhere in New York. I had this discussion with Matthew last night.
1: Really?
6: Because I've played places that have hosted big events, Ryder Cups, U.S. Opens, the Country Club in Brookline. I've played, member guests at places that never played in New York. No, it's too hard. Golf in New York's too hard. I'm not up for it. In terms of just getting there, getting your clubs there, getting the transportation there, driving an hour and a half from some midtown hotel to any golf course I want to play. Not up for that. I want to go 3 minutes down the road to my, mountain front desert golf course. So I've never played it, but I'm excited
1: to
6: see it at Shinnecock.
1: It's beautiful.
6: Yeah.
1: You have a sense of anybody that you
23: might... Neck and Westchester, a little bit closer than out east, but yeah.
1: Yeah, you can...
24: got to go to the... what's the one in Cooperstown?
1: Oh, the Otisauga.
23: Oh, you'd love that.
1: The Otisauga is a great track.
24: Yeah.
1: Yeah, I've played like 30 courses in New York. But I haven't played Sleepy Hollow, which is where Cameron Young's from and his father was the pro. But I've played Westchester. You get Jimmy Roberts as a member at Westchester. He'll get you on. It's not that... It's not
6: I don't
1: like,
6: have
1: you
6: any...
1: Never,
6: I don't
1: you
6: have
1: never
6: a problem
1: played
6: getting
1: Wingfoot?
6: On.
1: You never played
6: Wingfoot? I don't have
1: Wingfoot?
6: A problem getting on. I've got friends who can get me on a lot of places.
1: Okay.
6: I am not up for taking 5 hours to get to and from the golf course that I'm going to play on for 4 hours. That doesn't do it for me.
1: All right. Now, I'll get to the other topic. And I have no idea. I have no idea at this hour in the morning what is going to be on the PTI show. Mm-hmm. But we have to stop outdoor baseball in Las Vegas. This has to be stopped. Did you see this? Did you see this?
6: Yeah.
1: The Colorado Rockies, they're the worst team in baseball. They are, by record, the worst team in baseball. They got 23 runs yesterday against the Athletics, who are in a minor league park, outdoors, in Vegas, and... what is going on that there's 100 home runs every night? What is this?
6: It's called the desert. I know that people along I-95 don't really have familiarity with anything west of Ohio.
1: I'm not going to the desert.
6: Taking
1: 4 hours to go to the desert and then being in the desert for 4 hours.
6: My 105-yard wedge goes 130. So if that's the case for me... It's going to be the case for anybody who swings a club or a bat.
1: Anybody. So have you played golf? I've never done this. Have you played golf in Las Vegas?
6: Sure. Yes. Absolutely.
1: So and that's what happens? That's like being up in altitude? You
6: it's
1: get
6: the
1: distance?
6: Sonoran, it's the Sonoran Desert Tone. It's all the same.
1: Okay.
6: It's
1: so how many yards
6: so
1: does
6: Scottsdale
1: it add?
6: Scottsdale at 2,600 feet. And by the way, it's a half mile. The clubs I play at are 2,600 feet.
1: Right.
6: The courses in Vegas that I like to play are, you know, anywhere between 1,800 to maybe 2,700 feet. So they're approaching a half mile, if not a full half mile. And this is what is going to happen to a baseball or a golf ball. This is not, mysterious. And they will play in a dome. Now, I don't know how that will minimize the effect when the dome opens.
21: Opens, yeah, they're going to open it. Yeah. Wow, it's just...
6: Well, we don't know. I don't know what the rules are going to be or what they... But this is, again, when they play in Arizona, the Diamondbacks. Now, that is not 2,600 feet.
21: That's 5,500 feet.
6: Because that's in downtown Phoenix on a valley floor. So you're not going to get a launching pad like you... And the strip...
21: No, but...
6: The
21: Colorado
6: strip is higher than that, but not 2,600.
21: It's remarkable. It's got to be style. I mean, come on. Come on. It's like a bandbox. What are you doing? All right, I'll see you later.
6: All right, Tom.
21: Michael Wilbon, boys and girls. We're going to take a break. We're going to come back with Spike Braun. You know, Spike Braun, who routinely wins the Final Four.
24: Yeah, bracket contest, yeah.
21: But he's got a job.
24: Yeah.
21: He's working for USA Today as a sports writer. And I'm sure that Gary and Kim are tremendously proud.
24: Yeah.
21: And we're going to talk to Spike about what he's doing. I think it's like 2 in the morning where he is. Isn't he in Seattle?
23: I just hope a higher up is asking, how did you get on the Tony Kornheiser show?
21: Just wonderful. So he woke up in the middle of the night to be on the show.
23: Or didn't go to sleep.
21: Or didn't go to sleep.
24: He's young.
21: He's
24: can
21: a kid.
24: It.
21: He's a kid. Spike Braun when we return. I'm Tony Kornheiser.
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3: An accident now being reported on 395 southbound in the vicinity of Duke Street along the right lane, and traffic is slow from Washington Boulevard. And traveling on 95, there is a reported accident southbound after the Fairfax County Parkway, and delays begin in Springfield. More delays southbound from Lorton towards Woodbridge, and it is slow continuing from Dumfries in towards Quantico. And in Landover, there is still accident activity right now eastbound on Central Avenue after Landover Road at Kettering Drive. I'm Michelle Murray. That's your traffic up to the minute.
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1: Once again, this is Amy Melissen and Lee Stivers or Stivers, I'm not sure. This is a song called Cornbread and Butter Beans. 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
2: 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And we still have TK Triple working for Johnny O.
1: I had two more triples yesterday on the back.
2: Got to get in the bunkers
1: like
2: with Bootsy.
1: I shot 94. I stink.
3: Bootsy will give you a hand.
1: I tripled 11. I didn't even triple 17. I had 12 on 17. I just gave myself 7.
3: Yeah, you wrote the 7.
1: Just ridiculous. Spike Braun is joining us in a capacity that makes us so happy.
3: Yes.
1: Tell everybody what you are doing right now.
4: Well, if you want the exact details of what I'm doing right now, I am laying in my hotel bed, you know, trying to stay awake. But we are here. I'm in Seattle, actually. I've got the wonderful opportunity through University of Georgia's sports media program to work for USA Today and cover the group stage of the World Cup in Vancouver and Seattle. So I'm in Seattle right now, and I'm going to this Belgium-Egypt game at 3 p.m. Eastern time today, and it's been a blast so far. So here to talk about that a little bit.
1: How did you get this gig? How you're out of Georgia 1 year, right? Or you're graduating next year in Georgia? Yeah.
4: So I'm graduating next year in Georgia. You know, they have these partnerships with the AP and USA Today, and so you know, you've got to be on your toes because they'll send you an email and be like, okay, like in I think this was back in November, December. They were like, okay, in 2 days. We've got this tryout for you guys to cover the World Cup, like do the prep work, do, it was at a local like community college soccer game. And it was like, you know, you've got to write the game recap story, get some quotes at the end of the game. And, it was a selective process, but I was lucky enough to, and skilled enough to, make it. And it's been a blast so far.
1: Let me just point this out. You're covering the World Cup for USA Today. You have real credentials and a real byline, right?
4: Yeah, it's crazy. If I told myself 3 years ago that that would be the case, I would probably tell myself that I was lying. Yeah, I've got real credentials. I'm credentialed for any stadium in North America, actually. And I've got my own byline. I actually had 5 stories published in like the last 24 hours, which is great.
1: It's tremendous. This is tremendous. Do you like this work? Is this the kind of work you would like to go into at some point?
4: 100%. 100%. It,

0: based out in Vancouver. And yeah, they run deep for you, Tony.
1: This is wonderful. By the way, I shouldn't say this out loud. The newspaper business is disappearing. So hold on to this gig. Hold on to this one. It's disappearing right now. So I guess I should ask this. Do you know? I don't know anything about soccer. Do you know anything about soccer, and how did you get to know it?
0: All right. So I do. I've grown up. I was a goalkeeper for about a dozen years. Soccer was
1: really?
0: Like my main sport growing up. So obviously through that, I've watched a little bit. And then, you know, going into, so once they chose us for this USA Today job, we actually had a World Cup class last semester just to like prepare all of us for what we'll be doing and familiarize ourselves with some of these teams. So, that definitely helped my ball knowledge. So
1: I was watching the other day. We were getting ready to do PTI, and the soccer game was on. And it was somebody whose initials I recognized against B-I-H. And I said, are they playing Behooveland? Because I'd never heard of B-I-H. And it turned out to be Bosnia-Herzegovina. I never, if you gave me 60 shots at that, I wouldn't have gotten it. So do you know, are you familiar with all of the abbreviations and all of the countries in the World Cup, I assume, at this point?
0: I am, yes. It's crazy, especially since they have expanded it this year from 36 to 48 teams. There are some teams in there that just, you know, not that they don't belong, because they've qualified and, you know, it's great for their nation. But I was watching the Germany-Curacao game yesterday.
1: Yeah, it was like 7-1. Like, yeah. Yeah, I mean.
0: Yeah, you just felt bad. You just felt bad.
1: So who have you seen play live? Who have you reported on and written about?
0: So far, there's only been one game in Vancouver and Seattle, and that was on Saturday. It was actually at midnight Eastern time, so I guess Sunday morning, if you want to say. It was between Australia and Turkey.
1: Oh, that was the upset. That's the American group, United States group, yeah.
0: Yes, it was. So I got to write a little bit about that, preview Australia a bit as they... you know, now that game against the U.S. has a lot more meaning. And, today, after I get off of this call, I will, probably try to go back to sleep.
1: Go to sleep.
0: And then,
1: go to sleep.
0: head right to the stadium at, like, 9 or 10 local time and get the Belgium-Egypt game today. So
1: that's
0: should
1: great.
0: Be manifesting an amazing day.
1: How much of this do you get to see? Are you competing against other people to get, for example, to the semis and the finals, or are you just in the group stage and then that's it? Good night.
0: So they have us just for the group stage, yeah. I would have loved, and, you know, I'm confident in my abilities, Tony, to the point where it's like, you know, they've got me here for free, and I am willing to write, and I believe that I write well. And it's like, okay, you're paying some of these people, but you've got a hungry college kid in Spike Braun that's coming for those jobs soon enough. But yeah, they've only got us doing the group stage.
1: This is the most important question. Do you have an expense account? Can you eat for free? No.
0: So they actually the Sports Media Institute's comp in the hotels, some of our meals, you know, we had to get our plane ride out here, and, you know, I've worked a little bit in the summer before, so I've got a little bit of cash built up, but also
2: just call your dad.
0: Yeah,
1: I've four
0: got
1: seasons.
0: Dad's card.
1: You say you
0: I've
1: insist.
0: Been, I've been using my dad's card.
1: Vancouver is Wilbon's favorite city in North America. He loves Vancouver. He loves it. I'm sure they have a Four Seasons or a Ritz. Get rid of these other kids and stay at the good spots. All right, Spike, this is great. Good luck. It's congratulations first and good luck second. It's great. We're so happy for you and happy for your whole family. Thanks.
0: Thank you so much for having me on. It's always a blast, and I really appreciate it, Tony.

0: Mike Braun, boys and girls, whose byline name is Carter.
1: Yes.
0: Carter Braun. We will take a break. We will come back with email and jingle. I'm Tony Kornheiser.
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3: An accident now being reported on 395 southbound in the vicinity of Duke Street along the right lane, and traffic is slow from Washington Boulevard. And traveling on 95, there is a reported accident southbound after the Fairfax County Parkway, and delays begin in Springfield. More delays southbound from Lorton towards Woodbridge, and it is slow continuing from Dumfries in towards Quantico. And in Landover, there is still accident activity right now eastbound on Central Avenue after Landover Road at Kettering Drive. I'm Michelle Murray. That's your traffic up to the minute.
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1: Makes
2: Jason.
1: 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You want to do the Bethesda Bagel ad?
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1: And before we get to the mailbag, let me just say, maybe if I pray every night, you'll come back to me, and maybe if I cry every day, you'll come back to stay. Oh, maybe. Those are the Chantels. That's from like the late 50s or early 60s. It's one of the greatest songs ever.
2: Yes.
1: Chantels and Maybe.
2: Yes.
1: Thanks to our guests today, Michael Wilbon and Spike Braun. Thanks as well to today's sponsors. Remember, if you can listen to us on Apple Podcasts, Spotify, and Odyssey, if you get show through Apple Podcasts, please leave us a review. From Shannon Griffin, I don't know if this email will make it to Tony or Michael, and it's Michael Wilbon in this case. If it does, or any sentiment is passed along, I started watching at a low point in my life, early 20s, when PTI started on ESPN. Their comments and interactions over my 20s and 30s helped me change the direction of my life enough that I felt the need to send this message of gratitude. Thank you for helping change the way I saw the world and how to behave. That's just lovely.
2: Yeah, it is, isn't it?
1: From Sharon Arthur. This is a long... Arthur Sharon, rather. Arthur Sharon in Philadelphia, Pennsylvania. Here's my lengthy New York City and MSG experiences. In 1967, I was a freshman at Seton Hall University, and my friend Louie, who has become Lou in the intervening decades, would take our limited resources and travel to the Old Garden on 8th Avenue and 49th Street. The drinking age was 18, and I, a 49er, was legal, but Louie, born in 1950, was a year short. We tried several bars for service, and we were ultimately served at what then was the Triple Inn on 8th Avenue. They moved to West 54th Street across from Studio 54 in the 70s. It became our go-to bar even after January of 68 when Louis became legal. From there off to the Garden, we would pay $4 a ticket and sit in folding chairs behind the basket. The NBA had double headers then. The NBA wasn't quite the draw in 1967 and 68, so we would get to watch two games. Frequently, the first game involved Bill Russell and his Celtics as an added draw for the somewhat apathetic New York City crowd. New York was a baseball and football town then. When the new Garden opened in 68, we would still go to some games. During one doubleheader, I told Lou, let's go down near the court and look for famous people. There wasn't a celebrities row at that point. We were standing aimlessly around between games, and someone tapped me on the shoulder and said, excuse me, and I looked up into the nostrils of 6'10" Willis Reed. I was just shy of 5'8", and he politely waited for me to move as he led his teammates onto the court for game two. From 68 to 72, I was mostly overseas in the Air Force intercepting Morse code messages. I was in the Philippines in 1970 when the Knicks won their first championship, and several of us GIs at work from the New York area were listening to Armed Forces Radio rather than Morse code, and the late, great Ralph Rotunno would hold up a hand made Knicks sign when they scored. I was happy to watch the Knicks win their third title last night, and like all old guys, I lamented that the games are now exclusively for rich folks to preen before cameras. But America's first religion has always been the worship of wealth. I'm glad Louie and I saw Bill Bradley's first game ever. I'm glad we sat with three San Diego Rockets after their opening game loss. Pat Riley, Henry Finkel, and John Block. I remember the smoke-filled Old Garden and the distinct aroma of cigar smoke and spilled beer. I'm happy that New York won because I've been living in Philadelphia for 12 years now, and as Michael can attest, true Philadelphians hate all things New York sports related. Good memories for a long time ago. Thanks for the memories. Peace be with you. It's very, very nice. From Jim Waldron in Wallingford, Connecticut. Quick update on our match with the Mats. We salvaged two of a possible 5 points in our Pratt & Whitney Analytical Engineers Golf League. My partner Dave St. Jean rolled his tee shot off on the par 3 ninth, leaving him 75 yards from the hole. He then proceeded to hole out for birdie, helping us capture the needed 2 points. We're comfortably in second place. This week we have Mark Costa and Matt Glick, currently ninth place. I have my noise-canceling earbuds ready, and Mark Costa is politely what we like to call a talker, usually in your backswing or over critical putt. We appreciate your enthusiasm for our golf league, and we want to deliver on your request for a t-shirt. Let us know what size and color you would like, and we'll be sure to deliver. I thought I'd share our league spreadsheet with you, see attached, to give you a sense of the level of detail and data this league tracks. Finally, if you find yourself in the Hartford, Connecticut area on a Monday night, we are often in need of substitutes in the summer months. We charge $10 to sub, and that money goes towards the year-end cookout. Isn't that nice?
2: That is.
1: From Chris Martin in East Lansing, Michigan. I was at the audience last night for a Dan Byrne concert in Ann Arbor, Michigan. The show had all the TK salutes and private jokes and moments of oppression social commentary one would expect from a Dan Byrne performance. Dan even played the year-by-year Barry Bonds home run total songs. Fantastic. But what impressed me the most was the kindness and humanity that Dan Byrne showed for the people behind the scenes at the venue. The sound crew was not having a good night. Things kept going wrong. It came out that the head sound man had been on the job less than 2 weeks. I've seen these same sound issues come up before at this venue. The sound goes wrong and performers get frustrated. Artists that I like blame the sound crew and lose their patience. Not Dan Byrne. He took the sound man under his wing. He blamed his own equipment. He unplugged. He walked into the crowd, played a great show on an acoustic guitar. Yeah. He built up the brand new sound man with kind words. I have respected Dan Byrne, the musician and songwriter, since I first heard his work on your show. But I learned a lot tonight about Dan Byrne, the man. He builds people up. He's the kind of guy I would want on my team. That's just lovely.
2: He is.
1: Just lovely.
2: Great.
1: From Perrin Anderson in Knoxville, Kentucky. Not fried chicken ice cream is fantastic. It's created by Life Raft Treats, started by one of my best friends from high school and his wife. Based in Charleston, South Carolina, they make ice cream that looks like other foods. Michael should definitely order some for his kids' birthday parties.
3: Cool.
1: We have a birthday tonight.
3: Yeah.
2: Oh, okay.
3: We have the baby boy turns four.
1: The captain is 4 years old tonight. From Michael Dinga in Louisville, Kentucky, thought I'd pass along my recent robot phone interaction with my new health insurance company. Although certainly automated, it was clearly meant to be a more friendly conversation. How do I know this? Well, because before responding to my various phone keypad prompts, the voice on the other end of the line, no doubt reading from the prepared script, also stated out loud the emotion that they were supposed to emote. Quote, enthusiastically, thank you for calling. Quote, confidently, that's great. Let me check on that. Quote, empathetically, that's okay. We can find the information another way. Of course, the last thing you could hear was me shouting, representative, as I hung up the phone in frustration. Yes, it happens all the time. From Jeff Pratt. 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Always works for me on a power outage. If you're out on your bike tonight, everyone, as always, do wear white.
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25: I'm Ed Benke, and we start with offseason news from the NBA and an apparent coaching decision in Chicago. According to ESPN's Shams Charania, the Bulls are finalizing a deal for Thiago Splitter to take over as head coach. Splitter was the head coach in Portland this past season. Also, according to Shams Charania, Darren Peterson is making a pre-draft visit with the Wizards but will not visit any other teams. Meanwhile, the Knicks are still savoring their first NBA title in 53 years. Earlier on Good Morning America, Mikal Bridges talked about what it was like to win a title with some of his former Villanova teammates.
26: No, not really. It's just crazy how we all, you know, being on the same team again. It's crazy, you know, even talking about this now, being here today.
25: The Knicks will get a championship parade in New York on Thursday. At the World Cup, a surprise earlier today, Spain settles for a scoreless draw with Cape Verde. Meanwhile, Egypt and Belgium play to a 1-1 draw. Coming up in a few moments, Saudi Arabia and Uruguay. And tonight in Southern California, New Zealand takes on Iran. College World Series, Texas beats Alabama 14-2 in an elimination game. Coming up at the top of the hour, Georgia and Oklahoma.
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29: 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It would mean everything to New York.
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29: It would mean everything.
30: Wemby floats for three. No good with 1 second to go. It's over. At long last. Knicks fans, this is not a dream. Your long, long wait has ended. Go ahead and cry. After 53 years, the Knicks are finally NBA champions once again.
31: I don't even know how to put it into words, and that's my job, because I damn sure didn't play. It's been 53 long years. I never thought it would happen.
32: The 2026 NBA Finals MVP is the captain, Jalen Brunson.
30: It's yours.
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3: 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Because even one attack is one too many.
0: I feel like a fish with no water.
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0: Monday, Freddie and Harry on ESPN Radio, the ESPN app, SiriusXM Channel 80. And don't forget to tell that smart speaker to play ESPN Radio. We know you're not through with us, and we're not through with you. At 888-SAY-ESPN, 888-729-3776. Your thoughts on the New York Knicks taking care of the San Antonio Spurs in five games, winning the first NBA championship since 1973. Let's go to the Granite State of New Hampshire. That's the home of Phil. Phil, the Knicks take that title for the first time since 1973. What say you?
1: So I just want to follow up on one of the last calls about generations following the Knicks and just add something to the conversation that maybe people didn't even know. I grew up watching the Knicks in the mid-60s. Mm-hmm. So I saw the first and second championship. And what people didn't know is that if you lived in New York, the games weren't on TV. There was no internet. There was no ESPN. There was no cable TV. We watched the games when they played in L.A. Wow. But when they were in New York, my father and my brothers and me, we'd be huddled around an AM radio and listening to Marv Albert do the play-by-play. There was none of this, you know, none of the opportunities that we have nowadays to watch this thing live, moment by moment, every single game. It was quite a different experience back then. You literally had to just sort of sit together, you know, and listen to Marv visualize it through Marv Albert's words. It was really quite remarkable.
0: I tell you what, as a young kid growing up in New York City, David, because the only time you saw the Knicks on TV, you never saw them play at home unless it was a national televised game. All the games are televised on WWOR-TV, Channel 9, with Marv Albert and Cal Ramsey. It was always a treat that when the Knicks got to the playoffs, you could actually see a Knicks home game on television. I know that's as if the moon is made of cheese to people in this day
2: right.
0: and age.
2: Right, yeah.
0: But to Phil's perspective, having that, if you couldn't get names Knicks games on TV national-wise, you had to listen to radio, first with Marty Glickman, then with Marv Albert on the local AM station.
2: Which, speaking of, I just want to give a shout-out. Fred, I'm sure you've seen McNutt's sort of...
0: Absolutely, McNutt, yeah.
2: You got to go cool. out of your way, even as, you know, people who are not Knicks fans, or like just anybody who sees that, you got to watch it every time it comes across your timeline. Just captures that emotion, that moment, and just a perfect call for that.
0: Yeah, no doubt about that. Even her reaction, her expression on her face just told so much more. Zaquan in Nevada. Knicks win their first championship since 1973. Zaquan, what say you?
3: Hey, how y'all doing, Freddie? How you doing?
0: I'm good.
3: DDJ? I've been hearing your voice for a long time. First time you hear my voice.
0: Appreciate you.
3: I was born and raised in Brooklyn, New York. I've been a Knicks fan my whole life. I got to watch Game 5 with my 6-year-old daughter. It was a great sport moment for me. I'll try to make this nice and quick. They should have suspended Wembanyama, but I'm happy they didn't. I got to see my boy Jalen Brunson put that man in the blender Game 5, man. Look that man, ate him. Made that man look like Wimby Yum Yum. You know? So that was the proudest moment as a Knicks fan. My only concern was Carl Anthony Fouls. Because here I'm seeing too much of Mitchell Robinson, and I was afraid this was gonna put him on the line, man. No, Lakers fans was worried about Hackenshack. I was worried about Smacker Mitch. So I'm telling you right now, you're a sports fan, you're a Knicks fan, Shannon, you're a Knicks fan, you already know, New York City, we never satisfied. Fourth NBA titles, my butt. We'll see you next year. Thanks, y'all.
0: By the way, Zaquan, I'll contend for call of the week, number one, that's out of the way. Number two, he's right. It turns like, I know it's Carl Anthony Fouls, what he called him, but Mitchell Robinson had to play 20 minutes, got 10 rebounds, including that key offensive one. Moving Wembanyama into the basket legally, getting that ball and kicking it back out to OG Anunoby to keep that ball away from San Antonio.
2: Every single player, when called to do something on this Knicks team, stepped up and did something. I think that's sort of the lasting legacy of this squad. Everybody did something you didn't think they would believe, which is why happy, proud to be a lifelong Knicks fan since Game 4.
0: Lord have mercy. Amber Neal comes your way next with more than the Knicks taking care of business, winning their first NBA championship in 53 years. For the long-suffering New York Knicks fan knows David Dennis Jr.
2: Go New York, go New York, go!
0: I am Freddie Coleman. This has been Reggae Monday, Freddie and Harry on the mighty ESPN Radio. Take care. God bless as always.
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17: I'm Ed Benkin. Action is getting underway in the majors tonight. A couple of games have just started. Royals and Nationals scoreless. Also scoreless, the Marlins and the Phillies. Miami looking for its eighth win in nine games. Meanwhile, the Braves are shutting down pitcher Spencer Strider for 4 weeks. He's dealing with inflammation in his right elbow and will see a specialist. At the College World Series right now on ESPN, Georgia and Oklahoma just underway. Earlier in an elimination game, Texas rolled past Alabama 14-2. The offseason is underway in the NBA, and one team has apparently found a new coach. According to ESPN, Shams Charania, the Bulls are finalizing a deal for Jago Splitter to take over as head coach. Splitter was the head coach in Portland last season. Also, according to Shams Charania, Darren Peterson is making a pre-draft visit with the Wizards, but that will be his only pre-draft visit with any team. Meanwhile, the Knicks are still savoring their first NBA title in 53 years. ESPN's Randy Scott says it was evident the Knicks saved the best for last in this series.
18: Regardless of the numbers that point out that the Spurs led for 76% of the series, the Spurs had more time leading by double digits in the series than they had trailing in the series. So it was almost a lesson in timing.
17: The Knicks will get a championship parade in New York on Thursday. At the World Cup, at the half, Saudi Arabia leads Uruguay 1-0. A shocker earlier, Spain and Cape Verde played to a scoreless draw. Egypt and Belgium also played to a draw at 1-1. Coming up in Southern California at 9 Eastern, Iran takes on New Zealand.
19: Hey, it's Evan Cohen. Coming up Tuesday, we'll continue to react to the Knicks winning their first title in 53 years. So what's next for New York this offseason? It's on Sportsmanlike, 6 a.m. Eastern, right here on ESPN Radio, ESPN2, and ESPNU.

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0: 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The NBA draft is coming up, Ian. And if you're going to trade away Giannis Antetokounmpo, if you're the Milwaukee Bucks, you would probably want to do it before the NBA draft because, you know, you're going to want picks back and you're going to want to utilize them. And presumably some of that will be in this year's upcoming draft. So it would stand to reason if he was to get traded here over, I don't know, the next week. And so, of course, the rumors have been heating up. Everything's flying all over the place. And the thing that people have been talking about the most is my Miami Heat, including Mr. Brian Windhorst. So here is Windy, ESPN's NBA senior writer. He was on SportsCenter talking about the Heat's pursuit of Giannis.
1: Yeah, so Jimmy Haslam, the co-owner of the Milwaukee Bucks, said, you know, a couple of months ago he wanted to have something done by the draft, and that's the way the league is operating. And talks around Giannis have definitely intensified over the last 7 to 10 days, and there is momentum towards a deal. Now, I want to point out, Giannis could still remain with the Bucks. He is in position to sign a huge contract extension this fall. If he commits to the Bucks, they could keep him. But there is a belief in the league he's going to get moved by next week's draft. The Miami Heat have been trying to get Giannis for months. They have been making offers to the Bucks for months. We have no deal. Well, we can take